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1: Hello and welcome. I'm Anna-Marie Regner and you're listening to Czechia in 30 Minutes, the show where we give you a rundown of what's recently been happening in the country in just half an hour. Coming up on today's program, the Czech national team's World Cup campaign has ended early. Fans are disappointed and demanding answers. Listen for more. Elephant Hanksen returns to Czechia after 400 years, this time in metal. Strawberry dumplings feel like a warm hug in a bowl, says Evie Harbury on the magic of Czech cuisine. All that coming up, but first, here's the news brought to you by Daniela Lazarova.
0: News.
2: The Czech Foreign Ministry will add President Petr Pavel to the Czech delegation attending the NATO summit in Ankara in July. In line with an interim ruling of the Constitutional Court, the Czech news agency reported, citing ministry sources. Foreign Minister Petr Matinga said the government would decide on Monday what role Pavel will have within the delegation, which will be led by Prime Minister Andrej Babiš. Government representatives said they respected the Constitutional Court's decision but expressed reservations about the ruling. Babiš described the court's decision as unusually swift and contrary to the interests of the Czech Republic. Meanwhile, in a related development, President Petr Pavel said that as head of state, he would lead the Czech delegation to the NATO summit, not just be a member of the team, as implied in the government statement. Mr. Pavel also told reporters that he himself would decide which events he would participate in during the summit. The government failed to include President Pavel in the Czech delegation when

0: 2028. In an interview with Seznam Spravy, Pavel said the conflict over his participation in the upcoming NATO summit was driven by Foreign Minister Petr Matsinka's retaliation after Pavel refused to appoint the motorist politician Filip Turek as minister. He also suggested Prime Minister Andrei Babiš had chosen confrontation with the presidency to preserve coalition unity. Pavel said he would seriously consider running again if he enjoys strong public support and remains in good health. The Chamber of Deputies has approved in its first reading a government bill tightening conditions for temporary protection granted to Ukrainian refugees. Under the proposal, temporary protection holders applying for humanitarian benefits would be required to be employed, self-employed, or registered with a Labour office. Recipients would also be required to remain in the Czech Republic for at least 16 days during the month for which the benefit is claimed. The new conditions would not apply to children, students, or senior citizens. Prime Minister Andrej Babiš and Regional Development Minister Zuzana Mrazová will represent the Czech Republic at a two-day conference dedicated to Ukraine's post-war reconstruction, which begins in the northern Polish city of Gdańsk on Thursday. According to the Interfax Ukraine news agency, the Gdańsk conference is expected to be the largest event of its kind to date. The scale of the gathering is reflected in the record number of participation requests, with around 9,000 applications submitted. Ukraine Deputy Prime Minister Oleksiy Kuleba said he expects the total value of contracts and agreements signed during the conference to exceed 1.5 billion euros. And finally, a quick look at the weather forecast. Friday should be hot and dry with clear skies and day temperatures between 32 and 36 degrees Celsius. I'm Daniela Lazarova, and that's the end of the news.
1: The Czech national team's World Cup campaign ended with an early group stage exit, leaving supporters frustrated and demanding answers. Vít Bohunka takes a closer look to see what went wrong.
2: Alvarado sets it!
3: It wasn't a joyful spectacle for those Czech fans who stayed up late or got up very early to watch the match at the Estadio Azteca in Mexico City. But according to Canal Plus Sport chief football commentator Karel Höring, the loss 3-0 wasn't unexpected.
4: The defeat was deserved. I'm not sure about the goal difference, because the first half wasn't as bad as it looked in the second half. But definitely deserve to be eliminated from the World Cup, unfortunately, because the performances were not good enough.
3: Czech coach Miroslav Koubek said after the match that he feels he is obliged to fulfill his contract and doesn't plan to resign or leave his job. How do you see his strategy or performance?
4: This is, I think, something which we'll be talking about a lot in the following days, because one of the reasons why the Czech team has been already eliminated and why so many supporters are angry and disappointed was because of, let's say, too defensive and too conservative style of play. Because we always know that the Czech team, usually the success is based on a good tactical discipline, defensive work, team unity, and set pieces, let's say. But except all the set pieces, nothing worked on the tournament. So this is definitely something what will be talked and analyzed after the tournament, because you can be eliminated in the group stage, but it can be even when you play well, or you maybe even sometimes you have some injuries, or you are just unlucky. But it wasn't this case. It was just based, the failure was based on poor performances and bad tactics, changes in the lineups. The starting didn't work, so it looks like everything was bad.
3: So, if I understand correctly, you see that the coach has a share of responsibility for the performance, right?
4: Definitely, because he's head coach, but of course, it's not only one person who is responsible.

0: and who would take some the critics. There are so many things which are wrong in Czech football. I think there's a lot of questions which have to be answered after the tournament. Not only the things I mentioned about the tactical game and the things on the pitch, but also off the pitch, because we could see that the players, most of the players, they looked tired. There were some information, the rumors behind the scenes that they complained on being overtrained. And another question is if the conditions for the team were right, if the Czech FA prepared or provided the right conditions for the team for the full preparation, or if they saved some money and tried to find a cheaper solution, because you know the conditions in the Mexico and the USA are specific, and I think the Czech team were not well prepared also in terms of these specific conditions.
1: So again, if I understand correctly, you think that it wasn't just the coach, but the whole support team that perhaps should bear some responsibility, right?
0: If you fail to succeed, there is not only one person to blame, or there are many, many factors who can affect it. The problem wasn't only on the pitch in terms of poor performances or mistakes. One of the main talking point is why the team lacked energy, lacked their emotions, and these things, the basic things you need to have if you want to succeed. And I think one of the problems can be in the preparation process, in the preparation part, because we played two times in Mexico in higher altitude, but we knew that the team was preparing in different conditions, and all these things could play the part of in this failure.
1: Finally, just to sum it up, what does the performance of the Czech national team at this World Cup say about the state of football in Czechia in 2026?
0: I think this is definitely not, we can't consider it as a shock. We knew we were very lucky, even in the playoff, because it was a very good success, let's say, to go through and qualify for the World Cup after 20 years. But it was based on two draws, four goals from set pieces, and winning two penalty shootouts, which is great. But it also confirmed our limits, or the Czech players in terms of technical skills, but also in the terms of attitude of the manager. We usually play very cautious. We are very cautious football. We are not usually on the front foot. We are waiting and then trying to score from some set pieces or some breaks. So this is not something new, but this is a very complex question, which again has to be answered. I fear there is definitely no easy answer, and there is no easy solution to find it and to repair the situation in the Czech football.
2: That was sports commentator Karel Herring speaking to Vít Bohunka on the poor performance of the Czech team at the World Cup. 400 years ago, the elephant Hengsten was a European attraction that also visited the town of Mladá Boleslav. Today, in the same place, a metal sculpture of her has been created as a part of the 13th edition of the Metal Symposium, which once again brought several international artists to the city.
3: A female Indian elephant originating from Ceylon named Hengsten was one of the greatest European sensations in the 1630s. She was originally purchased by the Dutch merchant Cornelius van Groeneveld and then traveled through much of Europe from Hamburg to Rome. At each stop, she performed special tricks such as fencing with a sword or bowing. One of her stops was also the central Bohemian town of Mladá Boleslav, where she symbolically returned this year. In the first half of June, the town, today best known mainly for the Škoda Auto Factory, hosted the 13th edition of a metal symposium. The Australian artist Matt Hill also took part and decided to pay tribute to the elephant in his work.
4: I'm using 1.5mm Corten steel. Because it's Corten steel, once it's finished, we'll spray it with acid, and then over time it will create a natural rusted patina. I think it will roughly be about 250 kilograms.
3: According to the artist, its final height will be around 2.5 meters, and once completed, it will be put on display in the city center.
4: So the elephant's been drawn with computer software, and I use a folding machine, which is very slow and monotonous. And then it's MIG welded together and then face welded with a TIG welder. So very slow process.
3: The metal symposium in Mladá Boleslav was also attended by the Argentine artist Tomás Šinelý.
5: I was here 2 years ago, and what I did that time was a Czech lion. So for this time, with the invitation, they asked me to do a dragon because it's something that I do a lot in Argentina. And it's not a special kind of dragon. It's just someone that I designed. But it's like a very clear expression of my work.
3: The dragon sculpture is to be eventually placed in front of the secondary industrial school on whose premises the metal symposium took place. According to the organizer of the symposium, Gerard Kaisper, this 13th edition also brought one new feature. Novinka, máme základní
2: umělecká škola Mšino. We had a work from the Mšeno Elementary Art School. Six students aged between 10 and 16 and their instructor jointly created one sculpture. The topic was insects, and this year children chose bees. A letos si
3: vybrali včely. Sculptures created during the metal symposium will once again be installed in various locations around the city, thereby expanding the unique Mladá Boleslav gallery in public space. Over the past years and across the 13 editions of the symposium, a total of 65 artists from 30 countries around the world have participated. Overall, they created 60 metalworks, 20 wooden works, and 7 street art pieces.
2: Thank you, Romana Grajcerová, for that report. A reminder that you're listening to Czechia in 30 minutes, a half hour of news, current affairs, and interesting stories brought to you by Radio Prague International. Now get ready for Ruth Franková's story featuring cookbook author Evie Harbury.

0: Chef, food writer and cookbook author Evie Harbury is the author of My Bohemian Kitchen, which introduces international readers to Czech food through recipes and personal stories. Inspired by her childhood between England and the Czech Republic, the book also draws on family memories and traditions. I caught up with Harbury during a recent visit to Prague to talk about her grandmother's influence on her cooking, the inspiration behind the book, and why she thinks Czech cuisine remains one of Europe's most overlooked culinary traditions. You have just come over from England. What was the first Czech meal you had when you got here?
1: Oh, that's a good question. I think it was žižek. It was a fried chicken schnitzel with potato salad, which is one of my favourites and one of the classics.
0: For listeners who may not know your story, could you tell us a little bit about your connection to both England and the Czech Republic?
1: Yes, absolutely. So my granny was born in Prague in 1924 and then moved down to South Bohemia. So that's my connection on the Czech side. I kind of grew up between England and the Czech Republic because my mother's side of the family are English. And so I spent my childhood basically living between the two. I went to school in England and most of my life was there. And then we spent the summers and the winters here. Basically, any school holidays we had, we were in the Czech Republic.
0: Your book is called My Bohemian Kitchen rather than My Czech Kitchen. Why did you choose the word bohemian? Does it refer primarily to the region or also to a particular outlook on life?
1: It was actually a bit of both. I feel that I know Bohemia more than I know Moravia. And so it kind of came as a natural first idea of it's my bohemian kitchen. My granny's kitchen was in South Bohemia and so was mine. So it was almost a play on the word, actually, bohemian, in the dual sense, the dual meaning of the word, in the idea that maybe people who don't know what Czech food is, they know what a bohemian is, and even if they don't know the geographical region, they can start to kind of come up with their own idea from what might be in the cookbook from reading the title of My Bohemian Kitchen. So yeah, it was kind of to draw people in, draw a wider audience in to a Czech cookbook, essentially.
0: You have already mentioned your grandmother, and she really is a very important presence in the book. What are some of your strongest memories of cooking and eating with her?
1: I always say my granny taught me how to eat. She basically gave me the enjoyment of food and like knowing what food means to people and what it meant to her. And the kind of whole idea of if someone's cooked for you, they're showing you love and they're showing you like the warmth around that. And so my granny wasn't a brilliant cook herself. She loved to eat, but her dishes were kind of quite reduced to like maybe potato pancakes, potato salad. It was a very limited repertoire, but she would take me to the neighbouring house and we would have palachinki pancakes until we could eat no more. And she would also take me to the pub in Chevrny Ujesd in South Bohemia. And she would sit there drinking beer after beer and stumble me home, even as I was like a 10-year-old kid. And I'd be eating loads of soup. And she would kind of use it as a distraction tactic. She could sit there chatting with her friends and eating, drinking for hours. And if she kind of kept feeding me soup and dumplings, I was happy there. So yeah, basically that pub, which I still go to now, actually, even though my granny's no longer around, that's kind of the home and the heart of the Czech food experiences with her.
0: Hmm. You have described Bohemian cuisine as something of an underdog among Europe's great food traditions. What do you mean by that?
1: I kind of mean that it's kind of underrated and not really that known about. And I wanted to kind of go, well, actually you can make room for the underdog. And like, there's room for people to hear about more cuisines around the world. And certainly in English-speaking countries, there's a real interest in learning more about the cuisines of the world that you might not know about. And I think that there's so many things in Czech cuisine that are underrated, like the strawberry dumplings, for example, that are just unlike anything else in any other cuisine. And actually, it's such a simple dish and so interesting to people who haven't heard of it before, haven't maybe been to the Czech Republic. And so I think it's kind of that making way for the simple ingredients and kind of ingredient-led dishes of the Czech cuisine, and kind of seeing how interesting they can be just with those nothing fancy, nothing expensive, and kind of really making way for it.
2: You have already partly answered my question, but still, what made you decide to write a cookbook about Czech food for an international audience? Was there a particular moment when you decided, that's what I want to do?
1: I kind of joke about it being my whole life was leading up to it, but I think it was kind of a long time coming. I trained as a chef, but actually before that, my first ever restaurant job was in a restaurant in the Czech Republic, in my family's hotel in South Bohemia. And so my kind of culinary journey started in the Czech Republic, cooking Czech food. And that was what turned me to wanting to be a chef. And so that was the like initial concept. Actually, I know Czech food from learning it in the restaurant. I also have just absorbed it my entire life. I've absorbed the stories that my granny used to tell me and her friends used to tell me. And I'd worked in other people's cookbooks for about 10 years. And then I woke up in the middle of the night with jet lag on a holiday, and I wrote a list of 80 recipes. And at the end of the list, I wrote, this is going to be a cookbook. And it kind of evolved from there. I spent a little bit of time working with a literary agent who developed the book with me into my initial idea of 80 recipes to what can this be in a cookbook and how can this develop. So yeah, it was kind of bringing in a little bit of everything from my life experience, my work experience, and putting it all into one 90 recipe cookbook.
2: And when you were researching the book, was there anything about the history of Czech cuisine that genuinely surprised you?
1: I was actually surprised about how much of it was historical, and it's largely been shaped over the last 100 years. And I knew what the dishes were, but I didn't really think about the reasoning of them. And actually the seasonality of it really surprised me. And that's kind of something that's grown like historically. If you can eat what you grow and you're like guided by the times of year that you're eating, it's such a kind of intrinsic part of Czech cuisine and something that I kind of fell in love with the more I did my research into it.
2: In one part of the book, you introduce readers to what you call my Bohemian larder. If you had to choose a few quintessential ingredients that every Czech kitchen should have, what would they be?
1: Oh, that's a hard one to limit it down. But I would say marjoram would be my number one dried herb in the kitchen. If I'm going for my stocked larder, I think it's such an amazing ingredient, and it's not used in England that much, and you actually can't get it that easily. And so I think that's very underrated, but a brilliant herb. And I think yeast, dried yeast in my cupboard, although you have to keep restocking it if you don't use it enough so it doesn't go out of date, it is such a brilliant staple to have in there. And apart from that, I'd say like my favourite fridge ingredient or my favourite fresh one would be chanterelle mushrooms, which I just think you can put them anywhere within savoury cuisine and they're enjoyable.
2: And is there one dish that you feel best captures the essence of Czech cuisine?
1: Oh, I think for me, it might be strawberry dumplings. I keep going on about them. It feels like kind of the warm hug in a bowl, the warmth of cooking strawberry dumplings for someone, whether it's for your children or for your friends. It's kind of showing love, and also seasonality of the dumplings that, depending on the time of year, whether you're filling them with blueberries or filling them with plums, and what you're serving them with, whether you're making them out of the Tvarok dough or a yeasted dough, it kind of feels like that it epitomizes Czech cuisine, and I love it. And I love that it's something so unknown from people who are eating Czech cuisine outside of the Czech Republic that kind of it shocks them. As the first time I fed it to my cousin, he said, I'm not sure I've ever eaten a warm strawberry before. So it's kind of those small things that make me think actually how magical Czech cuisine is and why I want to share it.
2: So if you are cooking for someone who has never had Czech food, is this what you would put on the table?
1: I think so, yeah. And when I've done supper clubs in England, I've always had strawberry dumplings as a part of them. I guess the other thing to introduce people in, I like to go for the things that maybe they've had before, like goulash or Žižek schnitzel that might be more familiar and like less scary of the dish. But I think that strawberry dumplings always feature and a klebíčky always feature as well.
2: One thing that comes across in the book is how difficult some Czech recipes can be to translate. Were there any ingredients or techniques that you simply couldn't find an exact English equivalent for?
1: There were plenty, yeah. I think that tvarok was actually the first one that I came across. And it was one of the reasons that I started writing the book in the first place. When I was trying to cook Czech recipes in England with an English translate of a Czech recipe, and it translated tvarok to cottage cheese, but then the quantities don't quite work because tvarok is slightly more moist, or it's just got a different weight to it. And so actually it made me think, okay, I need to make this with cottage cheese but make it taste like a traditional Czech tvarok. So it was kind of like a balancing of those flavours and those ingredients, and also all of the flours, the hladká mouka and hrubá mouka, I just simply couldn't find in England. Or if I did, they were expensive, and to me that kind of defeated the point of actually making a quick, cheap dumpling dish with a very expensive flour. So I ended up using semolina and kind of working with the textures and trying to basically make it match, because the whole idea was to try and get more people to cook the recipes rather than scaring them off with an ingredient that they can't get.
2: You have since published another cookbook called Shrooms, focused on mushrooms, a subject that has also a special place in Czech culture. What attracted you to that project?
1: I think it was, like you say, very much a like natural path from the Czech love of mushrooms and mushrooming. And so when I was approached by a publisher to write this cookbook about shrooms, it felt like a no-brainer, really. But it was basically because I had done so much research into mushrooms for my Bohemian Kitchen, and I'd really spent my whole life with my granny looking through her mushroom books. Before I even spoke Czech, I would read through this book that she had, and I'd learnt the jedovatý and jedlý, and that was all part of my very early Czech vocabulary before I knew how to say hello, I think. And so I felt like it was very much part of me. Although it's not a Czech-based cookbook, there is a kalajda recipe in there. I had to make sure that I put something Czech in there. And even my Bohemian Kitchen has mushrooms on the cover. It kind of felt like actually the two go hand in hand.
2: Finally, after my Bohemian Kitchen and shrooms, do you feel there are still more Czech food stories waiting to be discovered?
1: Definitely. I would love to keep diving into the world of Czech cuisine. I think that maybe something that I wasn't able to cover enough with my Bohemian Kitchen was the bakery, the wonderful world of Czech bakes, because I was so limited to the amount of bakes I could fit in, and the Czech bakes are never ending. I think I limited myself to maybe 5 or 6 Christmas biscuits, where there must be thousands. So I think something I'd love to develop more is more baking recipes. And the baking from Czech Republic is known the whole of Europe wide. And I kind of want to take that into America and take it into New Zealand, Australia, England, and introduce that.
2: Evie Harbury, thank you very much for coming.
1: Thank you. It's been nice to be here.
3: 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I'm Anna-Marie Regner, saying thank you for listening and goodbye.

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1: Hello and welcome. I'm Anne-Marie Regner and you're listening to Czechia in 30 Minutes, the show where we give you a rundown of what's recently been happening in the country in just half an hour. Coming up on today's program, the Czech national team's World Cup campaign has ended early. Fans are disappointed and demanding answers. Listen for more. Elephant Hanksen returns to Czechia after 400 years, this time in metal. Strawberry dumplings feel like a warm hug in a bowl, says Evie Harbury on the magic of Czech cuisine. All that coming up, but first, here's the news brought to you by Daniela Lazarova.
0: News.
2: The Czech Foreign Ministry will add President Petr Pavel to the Czech delegation attending the NATO summit in Ankara in July. In line with an interim ruling of the Constitutional Court, the Czech news agency reported, citing ministry sources. Foreign Minister Petr Matinka said the government would decide on Monday what role Pavel will have within the delegation, which will be led by Prime Minister Andrej Babiš. Government representatives said they respected the Constitutional Court's decision, but expressed reservations about the ruling. Babiš described the court's decision as unusually swift and contrary to the interests of the Czech Republic. Meanwhile, in a related development, President Petr Pavel said that as head of state, he would lead the Czech delegation to the NATO summit, not just be a member of the team, as implied in the government statement. Mr. Pavel also told reporters that he himself would decide which events he would participate in during the summit. The government failed to include President Pavel in the Czech delegation when it approved its composition on Monday, saying that he had a different stand on the country's defense policy than the government, which has executive powers. In response, the president filed a constitutional competence lawsuit with the highest court in the land, which issued a preliminary injunction ordering the government to ensure Pavel's participation in the summit. Czech President Petr Pavel says his disputes with the government have strengthened rather than weakened his resolve to seek a second term in office when his current mandate ends in 2028. In an interview with Seznam Zprávy, Pavel said the conflict over his participation in the upcoming NATO summit was driven by Foreign Minister Petr Matinka's retaliation after Pavel refused to appoint the motorist politician Filip Turek as minister. He also suggested Prime Minister Andrej Babiš had chosen confrontation with the presidency to preserve coalition unity. Pavel said he would seriously consider running again if he enjoys strong public support and remains in good health.

0: or senior citizens. Prime Minister Andrej Babiš and Regional Development Minister Zuzana Mrazova will represent the Czech Republic at a two-day conference dedicated to Ukraine's post-war reconstruction, which begins in the northern Polish city of Gdańsk on Thursday. According to the Interfax Ukraine news agency, the Gdańsk conference is expected to be the largest event of its kind to date. The scale of the gathering is reflected in the record number of participation requests, with around 9,000 applications submitted. Ukraine Deputy Prime Minister Oleksiy Kuleba said he expects the total value of contracts and agreements signed during the conference to exceed 1.5 billion euros. And finally, a quick look at the weather forecast. Friday should be hot and dry with clear skies and day temperatures between 32 and 36 degrees Celsius. I'm Daniela Lazarova, and that's the end of the news.
1: The Czech national team's World Cup campaign ended with an early group stage exit, leaving supporters frustrated and demanding answers. Vít Bohanka takes a closer look to see what went wrong.
2: Alvarado sets it!
3: It wasn't a joyful spectacle for those Czech fans who stayed up late or got up very early to watch the match at the Estadio Azteca in Mexico City. But according to Canal Plus Sport chief football commentator Karel Höring, the loss 3-0 wasn't unexpected.
4: The defeat was deserved. I'm not sure about the goal difference, because the first half wasn't as bad as it looked in the second half. But definitely deserve to be eliminated from the World Cup, unfortunately, because the performances were not good enough.
3: Czech coach Miroslav Koubek said after the match that he feels he is obliged to fulfill his contract and doesn't plan to resign or leave his job. How do you see his strategy or performance?
4: This is, I think, something which we'll talk about a lot in the following days, because one of the reasons why the Czech team has been already eliminated and why so many supporters are angry and disappointed was because of, let's say, too defensive and too conservative style of play. Because we always know that the Czech team, usually the success is based on a good tactical discipline, defensive work, team unity, and some and set pieces, let's say. But except all the set pieces, nothing worked on the tournament. So this is definitely something what will be talked and analyzed after the tournament, because you can be eliminated in the group stage, but it can be even when you play well, or you maybe even sometimes you have some injuries, or you are just unlucky. But it wasn't this case. It was just based, the failure was based on poor performances and bad tactics. Changes in the lineups, in the starting didn't work. So it looks like everything was bad.
3: So, if I understand correctly, you see that the coach has a share of responsibility for the performance, right?
4: Definitely, because he's a head coach, but of course, he's not the only one person who is responsible and who would take some to critics. There are so many things which are wrong in Czech football. I think there's a lot of questions which has to be answered after the tournament. Not only the things I mentioned about the tactical game and the things on the pitch, but also off the pitch, because we could see that the players, most of the players, they look tired. There were some information, rumors behind the scenes that they complained on being overtrained. And another question is if the conditions for the team were right, if the Czech FA prepared or provided the right conditions for the team for the full preparation, or if they saved some money and tried to find a cheaper solution. Because, you know, the conditions in the Mexico and the USA are specific, and I think the Czech team were not well prepared also in terms of these specific conditions.
3: So again, if

0: I understand correctly, you think that it wasn't just a coach, but a whole support team that perhaps should bear some responsibility, right?
1: If you fail to succeed, there is not only one person to blame, or there are many, many factors who can affect it. The problem wasn't only on the pitch in terms of poor performances or mistakes. One of the main talking points is why the team lacked energy, lacked their emotions, and these things, the basic things you need to have if you want to succeed. And I think one of the problems can be in the preparation process, in the preparation part, because we played two times in Mexico in higher altitude, but we knew that the team was preparing and in different conditions, and it all these things could play the part of in this failure.
0: Finally, just to sum it up, what does the performance of the Czech national team at this World Cup say about the state of football in Czechia in 2026?
1: I think this is definitely not, we can't consider it as a shock. We knew we were very lucky, even in the playoff, because it was a very good success, let's say, to go through and qualify for the World Cup after 20 years. But it was based on two draws, four goals from set pieces, and winning two penalty shootouts, which is great. But it also confirmed our limits, or the Czech players in terms of technical skills, but also in the terms of attitude of the manager. We usually play very cautious. We are very cautious football. We are not usually on the front foot. We are waiting and then trying to score from some set pieces or some breaks. So this is not something new, but this is a very complex question, which again has to be answered. I fear there is definitely no easy answer, and there is no easy solution to find it and to repair the situation in the Czech football.
2: That was sports commentator Karel Herring speaking to Vít Bohunka on the poor performance of the Czech team at the World Cup. 400 years ago, the elephant Hengsan was a European attraction that also visited the town of Mladá Boleslav. Today, in the same place, a metal sculpture of her has been created as a part of the 13th edition of the Metal Symposium, which once again brought several international artists to the city.
3: A female Indian elephant originating from Ceylon named Hengsan was one of the greatest European sensations in the 1630s. She was originally purchased by the Dutch merchant Cornelius van Groeneveld and then traveled through much of Europe from Hamburg to Rome. At each stop, she performed special tricks such as fencing with a sword or bowing. One of her stops was also the central Bohemian town of Mladá Boleslav, where she symbolically returned this year. In the first half of June, the town, today best known mainly for the Škoda auto factory, hosted the 13th edition of a metal symposium. The Australian artist Matt Hill also took part and decided to pay tribute to the elephant in his work.
4: I'm using 1.5mm Corten steel. Because it's Corten steel, once it's finished, we'll spray it with acid, and then over time it will create a natural rusted patina. I think it will roughly be about 250 kilograms.
3: According to the artist, its final height will be around 2.5 meters, and once completed, it will be put on display in the city centre.
4: So the elephant's been drawn with computer software, and I use a folding machine, which is very slow and monotonous. And then it's MIG welded together and then face welded with a TIG welder. So very slow process.
3: The Metal Symposium in Mladá Boleslav was also attended by the Argentine artist Tomas Schinelli.
5: I was here 2 years ago, and what I did that time was a Czech lion. So for this time, with the invitation, they asked me to do a dragon because it's something that I do a lot in Argentina. And it's not a special kind of dragon. It's just someone that I designed. But it's like a very clear expression of my work.
3: The dragon sculpture is to be eventually placed in front of the secondary industrial school on whose premises the metal symposium took place. According to the organizer of the symposium, Gerard Kaisper, this 13th edition also brought one new feature.
2: We had a work from the Mšeno Elementary Art School. Six students aged between 10 and 16 and their instructor jointly created one sculpture. The topic was insects, and this year children chose bees.
3: Sculptures created during the metal symposium will once again be installed in various locations around the city, thereby expanding the unique Mladá Boleslav gallery and public space. Over the past years and across the 13 editions of the symposium, a total of 65 artists from 30 countries around the world have participated. Overall, they created 60 metalworks, 20 wooden works, and 7 street art pieces.
2: Thank you, Romana Grajcarová, for that report. A reminder that you're listening to Czechia in 30 minutes, a half hour of news, current affairs, and interesting stories brought to you by Radio Prague International. Now get ready for Ruth Frankova's story featuring cookbook author Evie Harbury.

0: Chef, food writer and cookbook author Evie Harbury is the author of My Bohemian Kitchen, which introduces international readers to Czech food through recipes and personal stories. Inspired by her childhood between England and the Czech Republic, the book also draws on family memories and traditions. I caught up with Harbury during a recent visit to Prague to talk about her grandmother's influence on her cooking, the inspiration behind the book, and why she thinks Czech cuisine remains one of Europe's most overlooked culinary traditions. You have just come over from England. What was the first Czech meal you had when you got here?
1: Oh, that's a good question. I think it was žižek. It was a fried chicken schnitzel with potato salad, which is one of my favourites and one of the classics.
0: For listeners who may not know your story, could you tell us a little bit about your connection to both England and the Czech Republic?
1: Yes, absolutely. So my granny was born in Prague in 1924 and then moved down to South Bohemia. So that's my connection on the Czech side. I kind of grew up between England and the Czech Republic because my mother's side of the family are English. And so I spent my childhood basically living between the two. I went to school in England and most of my life was there. And then we spent the summers and the winters here. Basically, any school holidays we had, we were in the Czech Republic.
0: Your book is called My Bohemian Kitchen rather than My Czech Kitchen. Why did you choose the word bohemian? Does it refer primarily to the region or also to a particular outlook on life?
1: It was actually a bit of both. I feel that I know Bohemia more than I know Moravia. And so it kind of came as a natural first idea of it's my Bohemian kitchen. My granny's kitchen was in South Bohemia and so is mine. So it was almost a play on the word, actually, bohemian, in the dual sense, the dual meaning of the word, in the idea that maybe people who don't know what Czech food is, they know what a bohemian is, and even if they don't know the geographical region, they can start to kind of come up with their own idea from what might be in the cookbook from reading the title of My Bohemian Kitchen. So yeah, it was kind of to draw people in, draw a wider audience in to a Czech cookbook, essentially.
0: You have already mentioned your grandmother, and she really is a very important presence in the book. What are some of your strongest memories of cooking and eating with her?
1: I always say my granny taught me how to eat. She basically gave me the enjoyment of food and like knowing what food means to people and what it meant to her. And the kind of whole idea of if someone's cooked for you, they're showing you love and they're showing you like the warmth around that. And so my granny wasn't a brilliant cook herself. She loved to eat, but her dishes were kind of quite reduced to like maybe potato pancakes, potato salad. It was a very limited repertoire, but she would take me to the neighbouring house and we would have palachinki pancakes until we could eat no more. And she would also take me to the pub in Cheverny Ujesd in South Bohemia. And she would sit there drinking beer after beer and stumble me home, even as I was like a 10-year-old kid. And I'd be eating loads of soup. And she would kind of use it as a distraction tactic. She could sit there chatting with her friends and eating, drinking for hours. And if she kind of kept feeding me soup and dumplings, I was happy there. So yeah, basically that pub, which I still go to now, actually, even though my granny's no longer around, that's kind of the home and the heart of the Czech food experiences with her.
0: Hmm. You have described Bohemian cuisine as something of an underdog among Europe's great food traditions. What do you mean by that?
1: I kind of mean that it's kind of underrated and not really that known about. And I wanted to kind of go, well, actually you can make room for the underdog. And like, there's room for people to hear about more cuisines around the world. And certainly in English speaking countries, there's a real interest in learning more about the cuisines of the world that you might not know about. And I think that there's so many things in Czech cuisine that are underrated, like the strawberry dumplings, for example, that are just unlike anything else in any other cuisine. And actually, it's such a simple dish and so interesting to people who haven't heard of it before, haven't maybe been to the Czech Republic. And so I think it's kind of that making way for the simple ingredients and kind of ingredient-led dishes of the Czech cuisine and kind of seeing how interesting they can be just with those nothing fancy, nothing expensive, and kind of really making way for it.
0: You have already partly answered my question, but still, what made you decide to write a cookbook about Czech food for an international audience? Was there a particular moment when you decided, that's what I want to do?
1: I kind of joke about it being my whole life was leading up to it, but I think it was kind of a long time coming. I trained as a chef, but actually before that, my first ever restaurant job was in a restaurant in the Czech Republic, in my family's hotel in South Bohemia. And so my kind of culinary journey started in the Czech Republic, cooking Czech food. And that was what turned me to wanting to be a chef. And so that was the like initial concept. Actually, I know Czech food from learning it in the restaurant. I also have just absorbed it my entire life. I've absorbed the stories that my granny used to tell me and her friends used to tell me. And I'd worked in other people's cookbooks for about 10 years. And then I woke up in the middle of the night with jet lag on a holiday and I wrote a list of 80 recipes. And at the end of the list, I wrote, this is going to be a cookbook. And it kind of evolved from there. I spent a little bit of time working with a literary agent who developed the book with me into my initial idea of 80 recipes to what can this be in a cookbook and how can this develop. So yeah, it was kind of bringing in a little bit of everything from my life experience, my work experience, and putting it all into one 90 recipe cookbook.
0: And when you were researching the book, was there anything about the history of Czech cuisine that genuinely surprised you?
1: I was actually surprised about how much of it was historical, and it's largely been shaped over the last 100 years. And I knew what the dishes were, but I didn't really think about the reasoning of them. And actually, the seasonality of it really surprised me. And that's kind of something that's grown, like, historically. If you can eat what you grow and you're, like, guided by the times of year that you're eating, it's such a kind of intrinsic part of Czech cuisine and something that I kind of fell in love with the more I did my research into it.
0: In one part of the book, you introduce readers to what you call my Bohemian larder. If you had to choose a few quintessential ingredients that every Czech kitchen should have, what would they be?
1: Oh, that's a hard one to limit it down. But I would say marjoram would be my number one dried herb in the kitchen. If I'm going for my stocked larder, I think it's such an amazing ingredient and it's not used in England that much, and you actually can't get it that easily. And so I think that's very underrated, but a brilliant herb. And I think yeast, dried yeast in my cupboard, although you have to keep restocking it if you don't use it enough so it doesn't go out of date, it is such a brilliant staple to have in there. And apart from that, I'd say like my favourite fridge ingredient or my favourite fresh one would be chanterelle mushrooms, which I just think you can put them anywhere within savoury cuisine and they're enjoyable.
0: And is there one dish that you feel best captures the essence of Czech cuisine?
1: Oh, I think for me, it might be strawberry dumplings. I keep going on about them. It feels like kind of the warm hug in a bowl, the warmth of cooking strawberry dumplings for someone, whether it's for your children or for your friends. It's kind of showing love and also seasonality of the dumplings that, depending on the time of year, whether you're filling them with blueberries or filling them with plums and what you're serving them with, whether you're making them out of the Tvarok dough or a yeasted dough, it kind of feels like that it epitomises Czech cuisine and I really love it. And I love that it's something so unknown from people who are eating Czech cuisine outside of the Czech Republic that kind of it shocks them. As the first time I fed it to my cousin, he said, I'm not sure I've ever eaten a warm strawberry before. So it's kind of those small things that make me think actually how magical Czech cuisine is and why I want to share it.
0: So if you are cooking for someone who has never had Czech food, is this what you would put on the table?
1: I think so, yeah. And when I've done supper clubs in England, I've always had strawberry dumplings as a part of them. I guess the other thing to introduce people in, I like to go for the things that maybe they've had before, like goulash or Žižek schnitzel that might be more familiar and like less scary of the dish. But I think that strawberry dumplings always feature and a klebichki always feature as well.
0: One thing that comes across in the book is how difficult some Czech recipes can be to translate. Were there any ingredients or techniques that you simply couldn't find an exact English equivalent for?
1: There were plenty, yeah. I think that tvarok was actually the first one that I came across. And it was one of the reasons that I started writing the book in the first place. When I was trying to cook Czech recipes in England with an English translate of a Czech recipe, and it translated tvarok to cottage cheese, but then the quantities don't quite work because tvarok is slightly more moist, or it's just got a different weight to it. And so actually it made me think, okay, I need to make this with cottage cheese but make it taste like a traditional Czech tvarok. So it was kind of like a balancing of those flavours and those ingredients, and also all of the flours, the hladká mouka and hrubá mouka, I just simply couldn't find in England. Or if I did, they were expensive, and to me that kind of defeated the point of actually making a quick, cheap dumpling dish with a very expensive flour. So I ended up using semolina and kind of working with the textures and trying to basically make it match, because the whole idea was to try and get more people to cook the recipes rather than scaring them off with an ingredient that they can't get.
0: You have since published another cookbook called Shrooms, focused on mushrooms, a subject that has also a special place in Czech culture. What attracted you to that project?
1: I think it was, like you say, very much a like natural path from the Czech love of mushrooms and mushrooming. And so when I was approached by a publisher to write this cookbook about shrooms, it felt like a no-brainer, really. But it was basically because I had done so much research into mushrooms for my Bohemian Kitchen, and I'd really spent my whole life with my granny looking through her mushroom books. Before I even spoke Czech, I would read through this book that she had, and I'd learned the jedovatý and jedlí, and that was all part of my very early Czech vocabulary before I knew how to say hello, I think. And so I felt like it was very much part of me. Although it's not a Czech-based cookbook, there is a kolajda recipe in there. I had to make sure that I put something Czech in there. And even my Bohemian Kitchen has mushrooms on the cover. It kind of felt like actually the two go hand in hand.
0: Finally, after my Bohemian Kitchen and shrooms, do you feel there are still more Czech food stories waiting to be discovered?
1: Definitely. I would love to keep diving into the world of Czech cuisine. I think that maybe something that I wasn't able to cover enough with my Bohemian Kitchen was the bakery, the wonderful world of Czech bakes, because I was so limited to the amount of bakes I could fit in, and the Czech bakes are never ending. I think I limited myself to maybe 5 or 6 Christmas biscuits, where there must be thousands. So I think something I'd love to develop more is more baking recipes. And the baking from Czech Republic is known the whole of Europe wide. And I kind of want to take that into America and take it into New Zealand, Australia, England, and introduce that.
0: Evie Harbury, thank you very much for coming.
1: Thank you. It's been nice to be here.
2: 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I'm Anna-Marie Regner, saying thank you for listening and goodbye.

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1: Hello and welcome. I'm Anne-Marie Regner and you're listening to Czechia in 30 Minutes, the show where we give you a rundown of what's recently been happening in the country in just half an hour. Coming up on today's program, the Czech national team's World Cup campaign has ended early. Fans are disappointed and demanding answers. Listen for more. Elephant Hanksen returns to Czechia after 400 years, this time in metal. Strawberry dumplings feel like a warm hug in a bowl, says Evie Harbury on the magic of Czech cuisine. All that coming up, but first, here's the news brought to you by Daniela Lazarova.
0: News.
2: The Czech Foreign Ministry will add President Petr Pavel to the Czech delegation attending the NATO summit in Ankara in July. In line with an interim ruling of the Constitutional Court, the Czech news agency reported, citing ministry sources. Foreign Minister Petr Matinga said the government would decide on Monday what role Pavel will have within the delegation, which will be led by Prime Minister Andrej Babiš. Government representatives said they respected the Constitutional Court's decision but expressed reservations about the ruling. Babiš described the court's decision as unusually swift and contrary to the interests of the Czech Republic. Meanwhile, in a related development, President Petr Pavel said that as head of state, he would lead the Czech delegation to the NATO summit, not just be a member of the team, as implied in the government statement. Mr. Pavel also told reporters that he himself would decide which events he would participate in during the summit. The government failed to include President Pavel in the Czech delegation when it approved its composition on Monday, saying that he had a different stand on the country's defense policy than the government, which has executive powers. In response, the president filed a constitutional competence lawsuit with the highest court in the land, which issued a preliminary injunction ordering the government to ensure Pavel's participation in the summit. Czech President Petr Pavel says his disputes with the government have strengthened rather than weakened his resolve to seek a second term in office when his current mandate ends in 2028. In an interview with Seznam Zprávy, Pavel said the conflict over his participation in the upcoming NATO summit was driven by Foreign Minister Petr Matinka's retaliation after Pavel refused to appoint the motorist politician Filip Turek as minister. He also suggested Prime Minister Andrej Babiš had chosen confrontation with the presidency to preserve coalition unity. Pavel said he would seriously consider running again if he enjoys strong public support and remains in good health. The Chamber of Deputies has approved in its first reading a government bill tightening conditions for temporary protection granted to Ukrainian refugees. Under the proposal, temporary protection holders applying for humanitarian benefits would be required to be employed, self-employed, or registered with a Labour office. Recipients would also be required to remain in the Czech Republic for at least 16 days during the month for which the benefit is claimed. The new conditions would not apply to children, students, or senior citizens. Prime Minister Andrej Babiš and Regional Development Minister Zuzana Mrazova will represent the Czech Republic at a two-day conference dedicated to Ukraine's post-war reconstruction, which begins in the northern Polish city of Gdańsk on Thursday. According to the Interfax Ukraine news agency, the Gdańsk conference is expected to be the largest event of its kind to date. The scale of the gathering is reflected in the record number of participation requests, with around 9,000 applications submitted. Ukraine Deputy Prime Minister Oleksiy Kuleba said he expects the total value of contracts and

0: It wasn't a joyful spectacle for those Czech fans who stayed up late or got up very early to watch the match at the Estadio Azteca in Mexico City. But according to Canal Plus Sport chief football commentator Karel Hering, the loss 3-0 wasn't unexpected.
1: The defeat was deserved. I'm not sure about the goal difference, because the first half wasn't as bad as it looked in the second half, but definitely deserved to be eliminated from the World Cup, unfortunately, because the performances were not good enough.
0: Czech coach Miroslav Koubek said after the match that he feels he is obliged to fulfill his contract and doesn't plan to resign or leave his job. How do you see his strategy or performance?
1: This is, I think, something which we'll talk about a lot in the following days, because one of the reasons why the Czech team has been already eliminated and why so many supporters are angry and disappointed was because of, let's say, too defensive and too conservative style of play. Because we always know that the Czech team, usually the success is based on a good tactical discipline, defensive work, team unity, and set pieces, let's say. But except of the set pieces, nothing worked on the tournament. So this is definitely something what will be talked and analyzed after the tournament, because you can be eliminated in the group stage, but it can be even when you play well, or you maybe even sometimes you have some injuries, or you are just unlucky. But it wasn't this case. It was just based, the failure was based on poor performances and bad tactics, changes in the lineups. The starting didn't work, so it looks like everything was bad.
0: So, if I understand correctly, you see that the coach has a share of responsibility for the performance, right?
1: Definitely, because he's head coach. But of course, he's not the only one person who is responsible and who would take some to critics. There are so many things which are wrong in Czech football. I think there is a lot of questions which have to be answered after the tournament. Not only the things I mentioned about the tactical game and the things on the pitch, but also off the pitch, because we could see that the players, most of the players, they looked tired. There were some information, rumors behind the scenes that they complained on being overtrained. And another question is, if the conditions for the team were right, if the Czech FA prepared or provided the right conditions for the team for the full preparation, or if they saved some money and tried to find a cheaper solution. Because, you know, the conditions in the Mexico and the USA are specific, and I think the Czech team were not well prepared also in terms of these specific conditions.
0: So again, if I understand correctly, you think that it wasn't just the coach, but the whole support team that perhaps should bear some responsibility, right?
1: If you fail to succeed, there is not only one person to blame, or there are many, many factors who can affect it. The problem wasn't only on the pitch in terms of poor performances or mistakes. One of the main talking points is why the team lacked energy, like their emotions, and these things, the basic things you need to have if you want to succeed. And I think one of the problems can be in the preparation process, in the preparation part, because we played two times in Mexico in higher altitude, but we knew that the team was preparing and in different conditions, and it all these things could play the part of in this failure.
0: Finally, just to sum it up, what does the performance of the Czech national team at this World Cup say about the state of football in Czechia in 2026?
1: I think this is definitely not, we can't consider it as a shock. We knew we were very lucky, even in the playoff, because it was very good success, let's say, to go through and

0: and qualify for the World Cup after 20 years. But it was based on two draws, four goals from set pieces, and winning two penalty shootouts, which is great. But it also confirmed our limits, or the Czech players, in terms of technical skills, but also in the terms of attitude of the manager. We usually play very cautious. We are very cautious football. We are not usually on the front foot. We are waiting and then trying to score from some set pieces or some breaks. So this is not something new, but this is a very complex question, which again has to be answered. I fear there is definitely no easy answer, and there is no easy solution to find it and to repair the situation in the Czech football.
1: That was sports commentator Karel Herring speaking to Vít Pohanka on the poor performance of the Czech team at the World Cup. 400 years ago, the elephant Hengsten was a European attraction that also visited the town of Mladá Boleslav. Today, in the same place, a metal sculpture of her has been created as a part of the 13th edition of the Metal Symposium, which once again brought several international artists to the city.
2: A female Indian elephant originating from Ceylon named Hengsten was one of the greatest European sensations in the 1630s. She was originally purchased by the Dutch merchant Cornelius van Groeneveld and then traveled through much of Europe from Hamburg to Rome. At each stop, she performed special tricks such as fencing with a sword or bowing. One of her stops was also the central Bohemian town of Mladá Boleslav, where she symbolically returned this year. In the first half of June, the town, today best known mainly for the Škoda Auto Factory, hosted the 13th edition of a metal symposium. The Australian artist Matt Hill also took part and decided to pay tribute to the elephant in his work.
3: I'm using 1.5mm Corten steel. Because it's Corten steel, once it's finished, we'll spray it with acid, and then over time it will create a natural rusted patina. I think it will roughly be about 250 kilograms.
2: According to the artist, its final height will be around 2.5 meters, and once completed, it will be put on display in the city center.
3: So the elephant's been drawn with computer software, and I use a folding machine, which is very slow and monotonous. And then it's MIG welded together and then face welded with a TIG welder. So very slow process.
2: The Metal Symposium in Mladá Boleslav was also attended by the Argentine artist Tomas Schinelli.
4: I was here 2 years ago, and what I did that time was a Czech lion. So for this time, with the invitation, they asked me to do a dragon because it's something that I do a lot in Argentina. And it's not a special kind of dragon. It's just someone that I designed. But it's like a very clear expression of my work.
2: The dragon sculpture is to be eventually placed in front of the secondary industrial school on whose premises the metal symposium took place. According to the organizer of the symposium, Gerard Kaisper, this 13th edition also brought one new feature.
1: We had a work from the Mšeno Elementary Art School. Six students aged between 10 and 16 and their instructor jointly created one sculpture. The topic was insects, and this year children chose bees.
2: Sculptures created during the Metal Symposium will once again be installed in various locations around the city, thereby expanding the unique Mladá Boleslav gallery in public space. Over the past years and across the 13 editions of the symposium, a total of 65 artists from 30 countries around the world have participated. Overall, they created 60 metalworks, 20 woodenworks, and 7 street art pieces.
1: Thank you, Romana Grajcarová, for that report. A reminder that you're listening to Czechia in 30 minutes, a half hour of news, current affairs, and interesting stories brought to you by Radio Prague International. Now get ready for Ruth Frankova's story featuring cookbook author Evie Harbury.

0: Chef, food writer and cookbook author Evie Harbury is the author of My Bohemian Kitchen, which introduces international readers to Czech food through recipes and personal stories. Inspired by her childhood between England and the Czech Republic, the book also draws on family memories and traditions. I caught up with Harbury during a recent visit to Prague to talk about her grandmother's influence on her cooking, the inspiration behind the book, and why she thinks Czech cuisine remains one of Europe's most overlooked culinary traditions. You have just come over from England. What was the first Czech meal you had when you got here?
1: Oh, that's a good question. I think it was žižek. It was a fried chicken schnitzel with potato salad, which is one of my favourites and one of the classics.
0: For listeners who may not know your story, could you tell us a little bit about your connection to both England and the Czech Republic?
1: Yes, absolutely. So my granny was born in Prague in 1924 and then moved down to South Bohemia. So that's my connection on the Czech side. I kind of grew up between England and the Czech Republic because my mother's side of the family are English. And so I spent my childhood basically living between the two. I went to school in England and most of my life was there. And then we spent the summers and the winters here. Basically, any school holidays we had, we were in the Czech Republic.
0: Your book is called My Bohemian Kitchen rather than My Czech Kitchen. Why did you choose the word bohemian? Does it refer primarily to the region or also to a particular outlook on life?
1: It was actually a bit of both. I feel that I know Bohemia more than I know Moravia. And so it kind of came as a natural first idea of it's my Bohemian kitchen. My granny's kitchen was in South Bohemia and so is mine. So it was almost a play on the word, actually, bohemian, in the dual sense, the dual meaning of the word, in the idea that maybe people who don't know what Czech food is, they know what a bohemian is, and even if they don't know the geographical region, they can start to kind of come up with their own idea from what might be in the cookbook from reading the title of My Bohemian Kitchen. So yeah, it was kind of to draw people in, draw a wider audience in to a Czech cookbook, essentially.
0: You have already mentioned your grandmother, and she really is a very important presence in the book. What are some of your strongest memories of cooking and eating with her?
1: I always say my granny taught me how to eat. She basically gave me the enjoyment of food and like knowing what food means to people and what it meant to her. And the kind of whole idea of if someone's cooked for you, they're showing you love and they're showing you like the warmth around that. And so my granny wasn't a brilliant cook herself. She loved to eat, but her dishes were kind of quite reduced to like maybe potato pancakes, potato salad. It was a very limited repertoire, but she would take me to the neighbouring house and we would have palachinki pancakes until we could eat no more. And she would also take me to the pub in Chevrny Ujesd in South Bohemia. And she would sit there drinking beer after beer and stumble me home, even as I was like a 10-year-old kid. And I'd be eating loads of soup. And she would kind of use it as a distraction tactic. She could sit there chatting with her friends and eating, drinking for hours. And if she kind of kept feeding me soup and dumplings, I was happy there. So yeah, basically that pub, which I still go to now, actually, even though my granny's no longer around, that's kind of the home and the heart of the Czech food experiences with her.
0: Mm. You have described Bohemian cuisine as something of an underdog among Europe's great food traditions. What do you mean by that?
1: I kind of mean that it's kind of underrated and not really that known about. And I wanted to kind of go, well, actually you can make room for the underdog. And like, there's room for people to hear about more cuisines around the world. And certainly in English-speaking countries, there's a real interest in learning more about the cuisines of the world that you might not know about. And I think that there's so many things in Czech cuisine that are underrated, like the strawberry dumplings, for example, that are just unlike anything else in any other cuisine. And actually, it's such a simple dish and so interesting to people who haven't heard of it before, haven't maybe been to the Czech Republic. And so I think it's kind of that making way for the simple ingredients and kind of ingredient-led dishes of the Czech cuisine and kind of seeing how interesting they can be just with those nothing fancy, nothing expensive, and kind of really making way for it.
2: You have already partly answered my question, but still, what made you decide to write a cookbook about Czech food for an international audience? Was there a particular moment when you decided, that's what I want to do?
1: I kind of joke about it being my whole life was leading up to it, but I think it was kind of a long time coming. I trained as a chef, but actually before that, my first ever restaurant job was in a restaurant in the Czech Republic, in my family's hotel in South Bohemia. And so my kind of culinary journey started in the Czech Republic, cooking Czech food, and that was what turned me to wanting to be a chef. And so that was the like initial concept. Actually, I know Czech food from learning it in the restaurant. I also have just absorbed it my entire life. I've absorbed the stories that my granny used to tell me and her friends used to tell me. And I'd worked in other people's cookbooks for about 10 years. And then I woke up in the middle of the night with jet lag on a holiday and I wrote a list of 80 recipes. And at the end of the list, I wrote, this is going to be a cookbook. And it kind of evolved from there. I spent a little bit of time working with a literary agent who developed the book with me into my initial idea of 80 recipes to what can this be in a cookbook and how can this develop. So yeah, it was kind of bringing in a little bit of everything from my life experience, my work experience, and putting it all into one 90 recipe cookbook.
2: And when you were researching the book, was there anything about the history of Czech cuisine that genuinely surprised you?
1: I was actually surprised about how much of it was historical, and it's largely been shaped over the last 100 years. And I knew what the dishes were, but I didn't really think about the reasoning of them. And actually, the seasonality of it really surprised me. And that's kind of something that's grown, like, historically. If you can eat what you grow and you're, like, guided by the times of year that you're eating, it's such a kind of intrinsic part of Czech cuisine and something that I kind of fell in love with the more I did my research into it.
2: In one part of the book, you introduce readers to what you call my Bohemian larder. If you had to choose a few quintessential ingredients that every Czech kitchen should have, what would they be?
1: Oh, that's a hard one to limit it down. But I would say marjoram would be my number one dried herb in the kitchen. If I'm going for my stocked larder, I think it's such an amazing ingredient and it's not used in England that much, and you actually can't get it that easily. And so I think that's very underrated, but a brilliant herb. And I think yeast, dried yeast in my cupboard, although you have to keep restocking it if you don't use it enough so it doesn't go out of date, it is such a brilliant staple to have in there. And apart from that, I'd say like my favourite fridge ingredient or my favourite fresh one would be chanterelle mushrooms, which I just think you can put them anywhere within savoury cuisine and they're enjoyable.
2: And is there one dish that you feel best captures the essence of Czech cuisine?
1: Oh, I think for me it might be strawberry dumplings. I keep going on about them. It feels like kind of the warm hug in a bowl, the warmth of cooking strawberry dumplings for someone, whether it's for your children or for your friends. It's kind of showing love and also seasonality of the dumplings that, depending on the time of year, whether you're filling them with blueberries or filling them with plums and what you're serving them with, whether you're making them out of the Tvarok dough or a yeasted dough. It kind of feels like that it epitomizes Czech cuisine, and I really love it. And I love that it's something so unknown from people who are eating Czech cuisine outside of the Czech Republic that kind of it shocks them. As the first time I fed it to my cousin, he said, "I'm not sure I've ever eaten a warm strawberry before." So it's kind of those small things that make me think actually how magical Czech cuisine is and why I want to share it.
2: So if you are cooking for someone who has never had Czech food, is this what you would put on the table?
1: I think so, yeah. And when I've done supper clubs in England, I've always had strawberry dumplings as a part of them. I guess the other thing to introduce people in, I like to go for the things that maybe they've had before, like goulash or žižek, schnitzel, that might be more familiar and like less scary of the dish. But I think that strawberry dumplings always feature and a klobučky always feature as well.
2: One thing that comes across in the book is how difficult some Czech recipes can be to translate. Were there any ingredients or techniques that you simply couldn't find an exact English equivalent for?
1: There were plenty, yeah. I think that Tvarok was actually the first one that I came across. And it was one of the reasons that I started writing the book in the first place. When I was trying to cook Czech recipes in England with an English translate of a Czech recipe, and it translated tvarok to cottage cheese, but then the quantities don't quite work because tvarok is slightly more moist, or it's just got a different weight to it. And so actually it made me think, okay, I need to make this with cottage cheese but make it taste like a traditional Czech tvarok. So it was kind of like a balancing of those flavours and those ingredients, and also all of the flours, the hladká mouka and hrubá mouka, I just simply couldn't find in England. Or if I did, they were expensive, and to me that kind of defeated the point of actually making a quick, cheap dumpling dish with a very expensive flour. So I ended up using semolina and kind of working with the textures and trying to basically make it match, because the whole idea was to try and get more people to cook the recipes rather than scaring them off with an ingredient that they can't get.
2: You have since published another cookbook called Shrooms, focused on mushrooms, a subject that has also a special place in Czech culture. What attracted you to that project?
1: I think it was, like you say, very much a like natural path from the Czech love of mushrooms and mushrooming. And so when I was approached by a publisher to write this cookbook about shrooms, it felt like a no-brainer, really. But it was basically because I had done so much research into mushrooms for my Bohemian Kitchen, and I'd really spent my whole life with my granny looking through her mushroom books. Before I even spoke Czech, I would read through this book that she had, and I'd learned the jedovatý and jedlí, and that was all part of my very early Czech vocabulary before I knew how to say hello, I think. And so I felt like it was very much part of me. Although it's not a Czech-based cookbook, there is a kolajda recipe in there. I had to make sure that I put something Czech in there. And even my Bohemian Kitchen has mushrooms on the cover. It kind of felt like actually the two go hand in hand.
2: Finally, after my Bohemian Kitchen and shrooms, do you feel there are still more Czech food stories waiting to be discovered?
1: Definitely. I would love to keep diving into the world of Czech cuisine. I think that maybe something that I wasn't able to cover enough with my Bohemian Kitchen was the bakery, the wonderful world of Czech bakes, because I was so limited to the amount of bakes I could fit in, and the Czech bakes are never ending. I think I limited myself to maybe 5 or 6 Christmas biscuits, where there must be thousands. So I think something I'd love to develop more is more baking recipes. And the baking from Czech Republic is known the whole of Europe wide. And I kind of want to take that into America and take it into New Zealand, Australia, England, and introduce that.
2: Evie Harbury, thank you very much for coming.
1: Thank you. It's been nice to be here.
3: 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I'm Anna-Marie Regner, saying thank you for listening and goodbye.

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1: Hello and welcome. I'm Anne-Marie Regner and you're listening to Czechia in 30 Minutes, the show where we give you a rundown of what's recently been happening in the country in just half an hour. Coming up on today's program, the Czech national team's World Cup campaign has ended early. Fans are disappointed and demanding answers. Listen for more. Elephant Hanksen returns to Czechia after 400 years, this time in metal. Strawberry dumplings feel like a warm hug in a bowl, says Evie Harbury on the magic of Czech cuisine. All that coming up, but first, here's the news brought to you by Daniela Lazarova.
0: News.
2: The Czech Foreign Ministry will add President Petr Pavel to the Czech delegation attending the NATO summit in Ankara in July. In line with an interim ruling of the Constitutional Court, the Czech news agency reported, citing ministry sources. Foreign Minister Petr Matinga said the government would decide on Monday what role Pavel will have within the delegation, which will be led by Prime Minister Andrej Babiš. Government representatives said they respected the Constitutional Court's decision, but expressed reservations about the ruling. Babiš described the court's decision as unusually swift and contrary to the interests of the Czech Republic. Meanwhile, in a related development, President Petr Pavel said that as head of state, he would lead the Czech delegation to the NATO summit, not just be a member of the team, as implied in the government statement. Mr. Pavel also told reporters that he himself would decide which events he would participate in during the summit. The government failed to include President Pavel in the Czech delegation when it approved its composition on Monday, saying that he had a different stand on the country's defense policy than the government, which has executive powers. In response, the president filed a constitutional competence lawsuit with the highest court in the land, which issued a preliminary injunction ordering the government to ensure Pavel's participation in the summit. Czech President Petr Pavel says his disputes with the government have strengthened rather than weakened his resolve to seek a second term in office when his current mandate ends in 2028. In an interview with Seznam Zprávy, Pavel said the conflict over his participation in the upcoming NATO summit was driven by Foreign Minister Petr Matinka's retaliation after Pavel refused to appoint the motorist politician Filip Turek as minister. He also suggested Prime Minister Andrej Babiš had chosen confrontation with the presidency to preserve coalition unity. Pavel said he would seriously consider running again if he enjoys strong public support and remains in good health. The Chamber of Deputies has approved in its first reading a government bill tightening conditions for temporary protection granted to Ukrainian refugees. Under the proposal, temporary protection holders applying for humanitarian benefits would be required to be employed, self-employed, or registered with a labour office. Recipients would also be required to remain in the Czech Republic for at least 16 days during the month for which the benefit is claimed. The new conditions would not apply to children, students, or senior citizens. Prime Minister Andrej Babiš and Regional Development Minister Zuzana Mrazova will represent the Czech Republic at a two-day conference dedicated to Ukraine's post-war reconstruction, which begins in the northern Polish city of Gdańsk on Thursday. According to the Interfax Ukraine news agency, the Gdańsk conference is expected to be the largest event of its kind to date. The scale of the gathering is reflected in the record number of participation requests, with around 9,000 applications submitted. Ukraine Deputy Prime Minister Oleksiy Kuleba said he expects the total value of contracts and agreements signed during the conference to exceed 1.5 billion euros. And finally, a quick look at the weather forecast. Friday should be hot and dry with clear skies and day temperatures between 32 and 36 degrees Celsius. I'm Daniela Lazarova, and that's the end of the news.
1: The Czech national team's World Cup campaign ended with an early group stage exit, leaving supporters frustrated and demanding answers. Vít Bohunka takes a closer look to see what went wrong.
3: Alvarado sets it! It goes now!
4: It wasn't a joyful spectacle for those Czech fans who stayed up late or got up very early to watch the match at the Estadio Azteca in Mexico City. But according to Canal Plus Sport chief football commentator Karel Hering, the loss 3-0 wasn't unexpected.
5: The defeat was deserved. I'm not sure about the goal difference, Filipe, because the first half wasn't as bad as it looked in the second half, but definitely deserved to be eliminated from the World Cup.

0: was because of, let's say, too defensive and a too conservative style of play. Because we always know that the Czech team, usually the success is based on a good tactical discipline, defensive work, team unity, and some and set pieces, let's say. But except of the set pieces, nothing worked on the tournament. So this is definitely something what will be talked and analyzed after the tournament, because you can be eliminated in the group stage, but it can be even when you play well, or you maybe even sometimes you have some injuries, or you are just unlucky. But it wasn't this case. It was just based, the failure was based on poor performances and bad tactics, changes in the lineups. The starting 11 didn't work, so it looks like everything was bad.
1: So, if I understand correctly, you see that he has, I mean, the coach has a share of responsibility for the performance, right?
0: Definitely, because he's a head coach, but of course, he's not the only one person who is responsible and who would take some to critics. There are so many things which are wrong in Czech football. I think there is a lot of questions which have to be answered after the tournament. Not only the things I mentioned about the tactical game and the things on the pitch, but also off the pitch, because we could see that the players, most of the players, they look tired. There were some information, rumors behind the scenes that they complained on being overtrained. And another question is if the conditions for the team were right, if the Czech FA prepared or provided the right conditions for the team for the full preparation, or if they saved some money and tried to find a cheaper solution. Because, you know, the conditions in the Mexico and the USA are specific, and I think the Czech team were not well prepared also in terms of these specific conditions.
1: So again, if I understand correctly, you think that it wasn't just the coach, but the whole support team that perhaps should bear some responsibility, right?
0: If you fail to succeed, there is not only one person to blame, or there are many, many factors who can affect it. The problem wasn't only on the pitch in terms of poor performances or mistakes. One of the main talking points is why the team lacked energy, lacked their emotions, and these things, the basic things you need to have if you want to succeed. And I think one of the problems can be in the preparation process, in the preparation part, because we played two times in Mexico in higher altitude, but we knew that the team was preparing and in different conditions, and it all these things could play the part of in this failure.
1: Finally, just to sum it up, what does the performance of the Czech national team at this World Cup say about the state of football in Czechia in 2026?
0: I think this is definitely not, we can't consider it as a shock. We knew we were very lucky, even in the playoff, because it was very good success, let's say, to go through and qualify for the World Cup after 20 years. But it was based on two draws, four goals from set pieces, and winning two penalty shootouts, which is great. But it also confirmed our limits, or the Czech players in terms of technical skills, but also in the terms of attitude of the manager. We usually play very cautious. We are very cautious football. We are not usually on the front foot. We are waiting and then trying to score from some set pieces or some breaks. So this is not something new, but this is a very complex question, which again has to be answered. I fear there is definitely no easy answer, and there is no easy solution to find it and to repair the situation in the Czech football.
2: That was sports commentator Karel Herring speaking to Vít Bohunka on the poor performance of the Czech team at the World Cup. 400 years ago,

0: The elephant Hengsten was a European attraction that also visited the town of Mladá Boleslav. Today, in the same place, a metal sculpture of her has been created as a part of the 13th edition of the Metal Symposium, which once again brought several international artists to the city.
1: A female Indian elephant originating from Ceylon named Hengsten was one of the greatest European sensations in the 1630s. She was originally purchased by the Dutch merchant Cornelius van Groeneveld and then traveled through much of Europe from Hamburg to Rome. At each stop, she performed special tricks such as fencing with a sword or bowing. One of her stops was also the central Bohemian town of Mladá Boleslav, where she symbolically returned this year. In the first half of June, the town, today best known mainly for the Škoda Auto Factory, hosted the 13th edition of a metal symposium. The Australian artist Matt Hill also took part and decided to pay tribute to the elephant in his work.
2: I'm using 1.5 millimeter Corten steel. Because it's Corten steel, once it's finished, we'll spray it with acid, and then over time it will create a natural rusted patina. I think it will roughly be about 250 kilograms.
1: According to the artist, its final height will be around 2.5 meters, and once completed, it will be put on display in the city center.
2: So the elephant's been drawn with computer software, and I use a folding machine, which is very slow and monotonous. And then it's MIG welded together and then face welded with a TIG welder. So very slow process.
1: The Metal Symposium in Mladá Boleslav was also attended by the Argentine artist Tomás Schinelli.
3: I was here 2 years ago, and what I did that time was a Czech lion. So for this time, with the invitation, they asked me to do a dragon because it's something that I do a lot in Argentina. And it's not a special kind of dragon. It's just someone that I designed. But it's like a very clear expression of my work.
1: The dragon sculpture is to be eventually placed in front of the secondary industrial school on whose premises the metal symposium took place. According to the organizer of the symposium, Gerard Kaisper, this 13th edition also brought one new feature.
0: We had a work from the Mšeno Elementary Art School. Six students aged between 10 and 16 and their instructor jointly created one sculpture. The topic was insects, and this year children chose bees.
1: Sculptures created during the Metal Symposium will once again be installed in various locations around the city, thereby expanding the unique Mladá Boleslav gallery in public space. Over the past years and across the 13 editions of the symposium, a total of 65 artists from 30 countries around the world have participated. Overall, they created 60 metalworks, 20 wooden works, and 7 street art pieces.
0: Thank you, Romana Grajcerová, for that report. A reminder that you're listening to Czechia in 30 Minutes, a half hour of news, current affairs, and interesting stories brought to you by Radio Prague International. Now get ready for Ruth Franková's story featuring cookbook author Evie Harbury.

0: Chef, food writer and cookbook author Evie Harbury is the author of My Bohemian Kitchen, which introduces international readers to Czech food through recipes and personal stories. Inspired by her childhood between England and the Czech Republic, the book also draws on family memories and traditions. I caught up with Harbury during a recent visit to Prague to talk about her grandmother's influence on her cooking, the inspiration behind the book, and why she thinks Czech cuisine remains one of Europe's most overlooked culinary traditions. You have just come over from England. What was the first Czech meal you had when you got here?
1: Oh, that's a good question. I think it was žižek. It was a fried chicken schnitzel with potato salad, which is one of my favourites and one of the classics.
0: For listeners who may not know your story, could you tell us a little bit about your connection to both England and the Czech Republic?
1: Yes, absolutely. So my granny was born in Prague in 1924 and then moved down to South Bohemia. So that's my connection on the Czech side. I kind of grew up between England and the Czech Republic because my mother's side of the family are English. And so I spent my childhood basically living between the two. I went to school in England and most of my life was there. And then we spent the summers and the winters here. Basically, any school holidays we had, we were in the Czech Republic.
0: Your book is called My Bohemian Kitchen rather than My Czech Kitchen. Why did you choose the word bohemian? Does it refer primarily to the region or also to a particular outlook on life?
1: It was actually a bit of both. I feel that I know Bohemia more than I know Moravia. And so it kind of came as a natural first idea of it's my bohemian kitchen. My granny's kitchen was in South Bohemia and so was mine. So it was almost a play on the word, actually, bohemian, in the dual sense, the dual meaning of the word, in the idea that maybe people who don't know what Czech food is, they know what a bohemian is, and even if they don't know the geographical region, they can start to kind of come up with their own idea from what might be in the cookbook from reading the title of My Bohemian Kitchen. So yeah, it was kind of to draw people in, draw a wider audience in to a Czech cookbook, essentially.
0: You have already mentioned your grandmother, and she really is a very important presence in the book. What are some of your strongest memories of cooking and eating with her?
1: I always say my granny taught me how to eat. She basically gave me the enjoyment of food and like knowing what food means to people and what it meant to her. And the kind of whole idea of if someone's cooked for you, they're showing you love and they're showing you like the warmth around that. And so my granny wasn't a brilliant cook herself. She loved to eat, but her dishes were kind of quite reduced to like maybe potato pancakes, potato salad. It was a very limited repertoire, but she would take me to the neighbouring house and we would have palachinki pancakes until we could eat no more. And she would also take me to the pub in Chevrny Ujesd in South Bohemia. And she would sit there drinking beer after beer and stumble me home, even as I was like a 10-year-old kid. And I'd be eating loads of soup. And she would kind of use it as a distraction tactic. She could sit there chatting with her friends and eating, drinking for hours. And if she kind of kept feeding me soup and dumplings, I was happy there. So yeah, basically that pub, which I still go to now, actually, even though my granny's no longer around, that's kind of the home and the heart of the Czech food experiences with her.
0: You have described Bohemian cuisine as something of an underdog among Europe's great food traditions. What do you mean by that?
1: I kind of mean that it's kind of underrated and not really that known about. And I wanted to kind of go, well, actually you can make room for the underdog. And like, there's room for people to hear about more cuisines around the world. And certainly in English-speaking countries, there's a real interest in learning more about the cuisines of the world that you might not know about. And I think that there's so many things in Czech cuisine that are underrated, like the strawberry dumplings, for example, that are just unlike anything else in any other cuisine. And actually, it's such a simple dish and so interesting to people who haven't heard of it before, haven't maybe been to the Czech Republic. And so I think it's kind of that making way for the simple ingredients and kind of ingredient-led dishes of the Czech cuisine and kind of seeing how interesting they can be just with those nothing fancy, nothing expensive, and kind of really making way for it.
2: You have already partly answered my question, but still, what made you decide to write a cookbook about Czech food for an international audience? Was there a particular moment when you decided, that's what I want to do?
1: I kind of joke about it being my whole life was leading up to it, but I think it was kind of a long time coming. I trained as a chef, but actually before that, my first ever restaurant job was in a restaurant in the Czech Republic, in my family's hotel in South Bohemia. And so my kind of culinary journey started in the Czech Republic, cooking Czech food, and that was what turned me to wanting to be a chef. And so that was the like initial concept. Actually, I know Czech food from learning it in the restaurant. I also have just absorbed it my entire life. I've absorbed the stories that my granny used to tell me and her friends used to tell me. And I'd worked in other people's cookbooks for about 10 years. And then I woke up in the middle of the night with jet lag on a holiday and I wrote a list of 80 recipes. And at the end of the list, I wrote, this is going to be a cookbook. And it kind of evolved from there. I spent a little bit of time working with a literary agent who developed the book with me into my initial idea of 80 recipes to what can this be in a cookbook and how can this develop. So yeah, it was kind of bringing in a little bit of everything from my life experience, my work experience, and putting it all into one 90 recipe cookbook.
2: And when you were researching the book, was there anything about the history of Czech cuisine that genuinely surprised you?
1: I was actually surprised about how much of it was historical. And it's largely been shaped over the last 100 years. And I knew what the dishes were, but I didn't really think about the reasoning of them. And actually, the seasonality of it really surprised me. And that's kind of something that's grown like historically. If you can eat what you grow and you're like guided by the times of year that you're eating, it's such a kind of intrinsic part of Czech cuisine and something that I kind of fell in love with the more I did my research into it.
2: In one part of the book, you introduce readers to what you call my Bohemian larder. If you had to choose a few quintessential ingredients that every Czech kitchen should have, what would they be?
1: Oh, that's a hard one to limit it down. But I would say marjoram would be my number one dried herb in the kitchen. If I'm going for my stocked larder, I think it's such an amazing ingredient and it's not used in England that much and you actually can't get it that easily. And so I think that's very underrated, but a brilliant herb. And I think yeast, dried yeast in my cupboard, although you have to keep restocking it if you don't use it enough so it doesn't go out of date, it is such a brilliant staple to have in there. And apart from that, I'd say like my favourite fridge ingredient or my favourite fresh one would be chanterelle mushrooms, which I just think you can put them anywhere within savoury cuisine and they're enjoyable.
2: And is there one dish that you feel best captures the essence of Czech cuisine?
1: Oh, I think for me, it might be strawberry dumplings. I keep going on about them. It feels like kind of the warm hug in a bowl, the warmth of cooking strawberry dumplings for someone, whether it's for your children or for your friends. It's kind of showing love and also seasonality of the dumplings that, depending on the time of year, whether you're filling them with blueberries or filling them with plums and what you're serving them with, whether you're making them out of the Tvarog dough or a yeasted dough. It kind of feels like that it epitomises Czech cuisine, and I really love it. And I love that it's something so unknown from people who are eating Czech cuisine outside of the Czech Republic that kind of it shocks them. As the first time I fed it to my cousin, he said, "I'm not sure I've ever eaten a warm strawberry before." So it's kind of those small things that make me think actually how magical Czech cuisine is and why I want to share it.
2: So if you are cooking for someone who has never had Czech food, is this what you would put on the table?
1: I think so, yeah. And when I've done supper clubs in England, I've always had strawberry dumplings as a part of them. I guess the other thing to introduce people in, I like to go for the things that maybe they've had before, like goulash or žižek schnitzel, that might be more familiar and like less scary of a dish. But I think that strawberry dumplings always feature and a klobichky always feature as well.
2: One thing that comes across in the book is how difficult some Czech recipes can be to translate. Were there any ingredients or techniques that you simply couldn't find an exact English equivalent for?
1: There were plenty, yeah. I think that Tvarok was actually the first one that I came across. And it was one of the reasons that I started writing the book in the first place. When I was trying to cook Czech recipes in England with an English translate of a Czech recipe, and it translated tvarok to cottage cheese, but then the quantities don't quite work because tvarok is slightly more moist, or it's just got a different weight to it. And so actually it made me think, okay, I need to make this with cottage cheese but make it taste like a traditional Czech tvarok. So it was kind of like a balancing of those flavours and those ingredients, and also all of the flours, the hladká mouka and hrubá mouka, I just simply couldn't find in England. Or if I did, they were expensive, and to me that kind of defeated the point of actually making a quick, cheap dumpling dish with a very expensive flour. So I ended up using semolina and kind of working with the textures and trying to basically make it match, because the whole idea was to try and get more people to cook the recipes rather than scaring them off with an ingredient that they can't get.
2: You have since published another cookbook called Shrooms, focused on mushrooms, a subject that has also a special place in Czech culture. What attracted you to that project?
1: I think it was, like you say, very much a like natural path from the Czech love of mushrooms and mushrooming. And so when I was approached by a publisher to write this cookbook about shrooms, it felt like a no-brainer, really. But it was basically because I had done so much research into mushrooms for my Bohemian Kitchen, and I'd really spent my whole life with my granny looking through her mushroom books. Before I even spoke Czech, I would read through this book that she had, and I'd learned the jedovatý and jedlý, and that was all part of my very early Czech vocabulary before I knew how to say hello, I think. And so I felt like it was very much part of me. Although it's not a Czech-based cookbook, there is a kalajda recipe in there. I had to make sure that I put something Czech in there. And even my Bohemian Kitchen has mushrooms on the cover. It kind of felt like actually the two go hand in hand.
2: Finally, after my Bohemian Kitchen and shrooms, do you feel there are still more Czech food stories waiting to be discovered?
1: Definitely. I would love to keep diving into the world of Czech cuisine. I think that maybe something that I wasn't able to cover enough with my Bohemian Kitchen was the bakery, the wonderful world of Czech bakes, because I was so limited to the amount of bakes I could fit in, and the Czech bakes are never ending. I think I limited myself to maybe 5 or 6 Christmas biscuits, where there must be thousands. So I think something I'd love to develop more is more baking recipes. And the baking from Czech Republic is known the whole of Europe wide. And I kind of want to take that into America and take it into New Zealand, Australia, England, and introduce that.
2: Evie Harbury, thank you very much for coming.
1: Thank you. It's been nice to be here.
3: 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I'm Anna-Marie Regner, saying thank you for listening and goodbye.

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1: Hello and welcome. I'm Anna-Marie Regner and you're listening to Czechia in 30 Minutes, the show where we give you a rundown of what's recently been happening in the country in just half an hour. Coming up on today's program, the Czech national team's World Cup campaign has ended early. Fans are disappointed and demanding answers. Listen for more. Elephant Hanksen returns to Czechia after 400 years, this time in metal. Strawberry dumplings feel like a warm hug in a bowl, says Evie Harbury on the magic of Czech cuisine. All that coming up, but first, here's the news brought to you by Daniela Lazarova.
0: News.
2: The Czech Foreign Ministry will add President Petr Pavel to the Czech delegation attending the NATO summit in Ankara in July. In line with an interim ruling of the Constitutional Court, the Czech news agency reported, citing ministry sources. Foreign Minister Petr Matzinga said the government would decide on Monday what role Pavel will have within the delegation, which will be led by Prime Minister Andrej Babiš. Government representatives said they respected the Constitutional Court's decision, but expressed reservations about the ruling. Babiš described the court's decision as unusually swift and contrary to the interests of the Czech Republic. Meanwhile, in a related development, President Petr Pavel said that as head of state, he would lead the Czech delegation to the NATO summit, not just be a member of the team, as implied in the government statement. Mr. Pavel also told reporters that he himself would decide which events he would participate in during the summit. The government failed to include President Pavel in the Czech delegation when it approved its composition on Monday, saying that he had a different stand on the country's defense policy than the government, which has executive powers. In response, the president filed a constitutional competence lawsuit with the highest court in the land, which issued a preliminary injunction ordering the government to ensure Pavel's participation in the summit. Czech President Petr Pavel says his disputes with the government have strengthened rather than weakened his resolve to seek a second term in office when his current mandate ends in 2028. In an interview with Seznam Zprávy, Pavel said the conflict over his participation in the upcoming NATO summit was driven by Foreign Minister Petr Matzinka's retaliation after Pavel refused to appoint the motorist politician Filip Turek as minister. He also suggested Prime Minister Andrej Babiš had chosen confrontation with the presidency to preserve coalition unity. Pavel said he would seriously consider running again if he enjoys strong public support and remains in good health. The Chamber of Deputies has approved in its first reading a government bill tightening conditions for temporary protection granted to Ukrainian refugees. Under the proposal, temporary protection holders applying for humanitarian benefits would be required to be employed, self-employed, or registered with a Labour office. Recipients would also be required to remain in the Czech Republic for at least 16 days during the month for which the benefit is claimed. The new conditions would not apply to children, students or senior citizens. Prime Minister Andrej Babiš and Regional Development Minister Zuzana Mrazova will represent the Czech Republic at a two-day conference dedicated to Ukraine's post-war reconstruction, which begins in the northern Polish city of Gdańsk on Thursday. According to the Interfax Ukraine news agency, the Gdańsk conference is expected to be the largest event of its kind to date. The scale of the gathering is reflected in the record number of participation requests, with around 9,000 applications submitted. Ukraine Deputy Prime Minister Oleksiy Kuleba said he expects the total value of contracts and agreements signed during the conference to exceed 1.5 billion euros. And finally, a quick look at the weather forecast. Friday should be hot and dry with clear skies and day temperatures between 32 and 36 degrees Celsius. I'm Daniela Lazarova, and that's the end of the news.
1: The Czech national team's World Cup campaign ended with an early group stage exit, leaving supporters frustrated and demanding answers. Vít Bohanka takes a closer look to see what went wrong.
3: Alvarado sets it! It goes now!
4: It wasn't a joyful spectacle for those Czech fans who stayed up late or got up very early to watch the match at the Estadio Azteca in Mexico City. But according to Canal Plus Sport chief football commentator Karel Hering, the loss 3-0 wasn't unexpected.
5: The defeat was deserved. I'm not sure about the goal difference, because the first half wasn't as bad as it looked in the second half, but definitely deserved to be eliminated from the World Cup, unfortunately, because the performances were not good enough.
4: Czech coach Miroslav Koubek said after the match that he feels he is obliged to fulfill his contract and doesn't plan to resign or leave his job. How do you see his strategy or performance?
5: This is, I think, something which we'll talk about a lot in the following days, because one of the reasons why the Czech team has been already eliminated and why so many supporters are angry and disappointed was because of, let's say, too defensive and too conservative style of play. Because we always know that the Czech team, usually the success is based on a good tactical discipline, defensive work, team unity, and some and set pieces, let's say. But except all the set pieces, nothing worked on the tournament. So this is definitely something what will be talked and analyzed after the tournament, because you can be eliminated in the group stage, but

0: head coach, but of course, it's not only one person who is responsible and who would take some to critics. There are so many things which are wrong in Czech football. I think there's a lot of questions which have to be answered after the tournament. Not only the things I mentioned about the tactical game and the things on the pitch, but also off the pitch, because we could see that the players, most of the players, they looked tired. There were some information, rumors behind the scenes that they complained on being overtrained. And another question is if the conditions for the team were right, if the Czech FA prepared or provided the right conditions for the team for the full preparation, or if they saved some money and tried to find a cheaper solution, because you know the conditions in the Mexico and the USA are specific, and I think the Czech team were not well prepared also in terms of these specific conditions.
1: So again, if I understand correctly, you think that it wasn't just the coach, but the whole support team that perhaps should bear some responsibility, right?
0: If you fail to succeed, there is not only one person to blame, or there are many, many factors who can affect it. The problem wasn't only on the pitch in terms of poor performances or mistakes. One of the main talking points is why the team lacked energy, lacked their emotions, and these things, the basic things you need to have if you want to succeed. And I think one of the problems can be in the preparation process, in the preparation part, because we played two times in Mexico in higher altitude, but we knew that the team was preparing and in different conditions, and it all these things could play the part of in this failure.
1: Finally, just to sum it up, what does the performance of the Czech national team at this World Cup say about the state of football in Czechia in 2026?
0: I think this is definitely not, we can't consider it as a shock. We knew we were very lucky, even in the playoff, because it was a very good success, let's say, to go through and qualify for the World Cup after 20 years. But it was based on two draws, four goals from set pieces, and winning two penalty shootouts, which is great. But it also confirmed our limits, or the Czech players in terms of technical skills, but also in the terms of attitude of the manager. We usually play very cautious. We are very cautious football. We are not usually on the front foot. We are waiting and then trying to score from some set pieces or some breaks. So this is not something new, but this is a very complex question, which again has to be answered. I fear there is definitely no easy answer, and there is no easy solution to find it and to repair the situation in the Czech football.
2: That was sports commentator Karel Herring speaking to Vít Bohunka on the poor performance of the Czech team at the World Cup. 400 years ago, the elephant Hengsten was a European attraction that also visited the town of Mladá Boleslav. Today, in the same place, a metal sculpture of her has been created as a part of the 13th edition of the Metal Symposium, which once again brought several international artists to the city.
3: A female Indian elephant originating from Ceylon named Hengsten was one of the greatest European sensations in the 1630s. She was originally purchased by the Dutch merchant Cornelius van Groeneveld and then traveled through much of Europe from Hamburg to Rome. At each stop, she performed special tricks such as fencing with a sword or bowing. One of her stops was also the central Bohemian town of Mladá Boleslav, where she symbolically returned this year. In the first half of June, the town, today best known mainly for the Škoda Auto Factory, hosted the 13th edition of a metal symposium. The Australian artist Matt Hill also took part and decided to pay tribute to the elephant in his work.
4: I'm using 1.5mm Corten steel. Because it's Corten steel, once it's finished, we'll spray it with acid and then over.

0: create a natural rusted patina. I think it will roughly be about 250 kilograms.
1: According to the artist, its final height will be around 2.5 meters, and once completed, it will be put on display in the city center.
0: So the elephant's been drawn with computer software, and I use a folding machine, which is very slow and monotonous. And then it's MIG welded together and then face welded with a TIG welder. So very slow process.
1: The metal symposium in Mladá Boleslav was also attended by the Argentine artist Tomás Šinelý.
2: I was here 2 years ago, and what I did that time was a Czech lion. So for this time, with the invitation, they asked me to do a dragon because it's something that I do a lot in Argentina. And it's not a special kind of dragon. It's just someone that I designed. But it's like a very clear expression of my work.
1: The dragon sculpture is to be eventually placed in front of the secondary industrial school on whose premises the metal symposium took place. According to the organizer of the symposium, Gerard Kaisper, this 13th edition also brought one new feature.
3: We had a work from the Mšeno Elementary Art School. Six students aged between 10 and 16 and their instructor jointly created one sculpture. The topic was insects, and this year children chose bees.
1: Sculptures created during the metal symposium will once again be installed in various locations around the city, thereby expanding the unique Mladá Boleslav gallery in public space. Over the past years and across the 13 editions of the symposium, a total of 65 artists from 30 countries around the world have participated. Overall, they created 60 metalworks, 20 woodenworks, and 7 street art pieces.
3: Thank you, Romana Grajcarová, for that report. A reminder that you're listening to Czechia in 30 minutes, a half hour of news, current affairs, and interesting stories brought to you by Radio Prague International. Now get ready for Ruth Frankova's story featuring cookbook author Evie Harbury.

0: Chef, food writer and cookbook author Evie Harbury is the author of My Bohemian Kitchen, which introduces international readers to Czech food through recipes and personal stories. Inspired by her childhood between England and the Czech Republic, the book also draws on family memories and traditions. I caught up with Harbury during a recent visit to Prague to talk about her grandmother's influence on her cooking, the inspiration behind the book, and why she thinks Czech cuisine remains one of Europe's most overlooked culinary traditions. You have just come over from England. What was the first Czech meal you had when you got here?
1: Oh, that's a good question. I think it was žižek. It was a fried chicken schnitzel with potato salad, which is one of my favourites and one of the classics.
0: For listeners who may not know your story, could you tell us a little bit about your connection to both England and the Czech Republic?
1: Yes, absolutely. So my granny was born in Prague in 1924 and then moved down to South Bohemia. So that's my connection on the Czech side. I kind of grew up between England and the Czech Republic because my mother's side of the family are English. And so I spent my childhood basically living between the two. I went to school in England and most of my life was there. And then we spent the summers and the winters here. Basically, any school holidays we had, we were in the Czech Republic.
0: Your book is called My Bohemian Kitchen rather than My Czech Kitchen. Why did you choose the word bohemian? Does it refer primarily to the region or also to a particular outlook on life?
1: It was actually a bit of both. I feel that I know Bohemia more than I know Moravia. And so it kind of came as a natural first idea of it's my Bohemian kitchen. My granny's kitchen was in South Bohemia and so is mine. So it was almost a play on the word, actually, bohemian, in the dual sense, the dual meaning of the word, in the idea that maybe people who don't know what Czech food is, they know what a bohemian is, and even if they don't know the geographical region, they can start to kind of come up with their own idea from what might be in the cookbook from reading the title of My Bohemian Kitchen. So yeah, it was kind of to draw people in, draw a wider audience in to a Czech cookbook, essentially.
0: You have already mentioned your grandmother, and she really is a very important presence in the book. What are some of your strongest memories of cooking and eating with her?
1: I always say my granny taught me how to eat. She basically gave me the enjoyment of food and like knowing what food means to people and what it meant to her. And the kind of whole idea of if someone's cooked for you, they're showing you love and they're showing you like the warmth around that. And so my granny wasn't a brilliant cook herself. She loved to eat, but her dishes were kind of quite reduced to like maybe potato pancakes, potato salad. It was a very limited repertoire, but she would take me to the neighbouring house and we would have palachinki pancakes until we could eat no more. And she would also take me to the pub in Chevrny Ujesd in South Bohemia. And she would sit there drinking beer after beer and stumble me home, even as I was like a 10-year-old kid. And I'd be eating loads of soup. And she would kind of use it as a distraction tactic. She could sit there chatting with her friends and eating, drinking for hours. And if she kind of kept feeding me soup and dumplings, I was happy there. So yeah, basically that pub, which I still go to now, actually, even though my granny's no longer around, that's kind of the home and the heart of the Czech food experiences with her.
0: Hmm. You have described Bohemian cuisine as something of an underdog among Europe's great food traditions. What do you mean by that?
1: I kind of mean that it's kind of underrated and not really that known about. And I wanted to kind of go, well, actually you can make room for the underdog. And like, there's room for people to hear about more cuisines around the world. And certainly in English speaking countries, there's a real interest in learning more about the cuisines of the world that you might not know about. And I think that there's so many things in Czech cuisine that are underrated, like the strawberry dumplings, for example, that are just unlike anything else in any other cuisine, and actually such a simple dish and so interesting to people who haven't heard of it before, haven't maybe been to the Czech Republic. And so I think it's kind of that making way for the simple ingredients and kind of ingredient-led dishes of the Czech cuisine, and kind of seeing how interesting they can be just with those nothing fancy, nothing expensive, and kind of really making way for it.
0: You have already partly answered my question, but still, what made you decide to write a cookbook about Czech food for an international audience? Was there a particular moment when you decided, that's what I want to do?
1: I kind of joke about it being my whole life was leading up to it, but I think it was kind of a long time coming. I trained as a chef, but actually before that, my first ever restaurant job was in a restaurant in the Czech Republic, in my family's hotel in South Bohemia. And so my kind of culinary journey started in the Czech Republic, cooking Czech food, and that was what turned me to wanting to be a chef. And so that was the like initial concept. Actually, I know Czech food from learning it in the restaurant. I also have just absorbed it my entire life. I've absorbed the stories that my granny used to tell me and her friends used to tell me. And I'd worked in other people's cookbooks for about 10 years. And then I woke up in the middle of the night with jet lag on a holiday, and I wrote a list of 80 recipes. And at the end of the list, I wrote, this is going to be a cookbook. And it kind of evolved from there. I spent a little bit of time working with a literary agent who developed the book with me into my initial idea of 80 recipes to what can this be in a cookbook and how can this develop. So yeah, it was kind of bringing in a little bit of everything from my life experience, my work experience, and putting it all into one 90 recipe cookbook.
0: And when you were researching the book, was there anything about the history of Czech cuisine that genuinely surprised you?
1: I was actually surprised about how much of it was historical, and it's largely been shaped over the last 100 years. And I knew what the dishes were, but I didn't really think about the reasoning of them. And actually the seasonality of it really surprised me. And that's kind of something that's grown like historically. If you can eat what you grow and you're like guided by the times of year that you're eating, it's such a kind of intrinsic part of Czech cuisine and something that I kind of fell in love with the more I did my research into it.
0: In one part of the book, you introduce readers to what you call my Bohemian larder. If you had to choose a few quintessential ingredients that every Czech kitchen should have, what would they be?
1: Oh, that's a hard one to limit it down. But I would say marjoram would be my number one dried herb in the kitchen. If I'm going for my stocked larder, I think it's such an amazing ingredient, and it's not used in England that much, and you actually can't get it that easily. And so I think that's very underrated, but a brilliant herb. And I think yeast, dried yeast in my cupboard, although you have to keep restocking it if you don't use it enough so it doesn't go out of date, it is such a brilliant staple to have in there. And apart from that, I'd say like my favourite fridge ingredient, or my favourite fresh one, would be chanterelle mushrooms, which I just think you can put them anywhere within savoury cuisine and they're enjoyable.
0: And is there one dish that you feel best captures the essence of Czech cuisine?
1: Oh, I think for me, it might be strawberry dumplings. I keep going on about them. It feels like kind of the warm hug in a bowl, the warmth of cooking strawberry dumplings for someone, whether it's for your children or for your friends. It's kind of showing love, and also seasonality of the dumplings that, depending on the time of year, whether you're filling them with blueberries or filling them with plums, and what you're serving them with, whether you're making them out of the tvarok dough or a yeasted dough, it kind of feels like that it epitomises Czech cuisine, and I love it. And I love that it's something so unknown from people who are eating Czech cuisine outside of the Czech Republic, that kind of it shocks them. As the first time I fed it to my cousin, he said, I'm not sure I've ever eaten a warm strawberry before. So it's kind of those small things that make me think actually how magical Czech cuisine is and why I want to share it.
0: So if you are cooking for someone who has never had Czech food, is this what you would put on the table?
1: I think so, yeah. And when I've done supper clubs in England, I've always had strawberry dumplings as a part of them. I guess the other thing to introduce people in, I like to go for the things that maybe they've had before, like goulash or Žižek schnitzel, that might be more familiar and like less scary of the dish. But I think that strawberry dumplings always feature and a klobuchki always feature as well.
2: One thing that comes across in the book is how difficult some Czech recipes can be to translate. Were there any ingredients or techniques that you simply couldn't find an exact English equivalent for?
1: There were plenty, yeah. I think that tvarok was actually the first one that I came across. And it was one of the reasons that I started writing the book in the first place. When I was trying to cook Czech recipes in England with an English translate of a Czech recipe, and it translated tvarok to cottage cheese, but then the quantities don't quite work because tvarok is slightly more moist, or it's just got a different weight to it. And so actually it made me think, okay, I need to make this with cottage cheese but make it taste like a traditional Czech tvarok. So it was kind of like a balancing of those flavours and those ingredients, and also all of the flours, the hladká mouka and hrubá mouka, I just simply couldn't find in England. Or if I did, they were expensive, and to me that kind of defeated the point of actually making a quick, cheap dumpling dish with a very expensive flour. So I ended up using semolina and kind of working with the textures and trying to basically make it match, because the whole idea was to try and get more people to cook the recipes rather than scaring them off with an ingredient that they can't get.
2: You have since published another cookbook called Shrooms, focused on mushrooms, a subject that has also a special place in Czech culture. What attracted you to that project?
1: I think it was, like you say, very much a like natural path from the Czech love of mushrooms and mushrooming. And so when I was approached by a publisher to write this cookbook about shrooms, it felt like a no-brainer, really. But it was basically because I had done so much research into mushrooms for my Bohemian Kitchen, and I'd really spent my whole life with my granny looking through her mushroom books. Before I even spoke Czech, I would read through this book that she had, and I'd learnt the jedovatý and jedlý, and that was all part of my very early Czech vocabulary before I knew how to say hello, I think. And so I felt like it was very much part of me. Although it's not a Czech-based cookbook, there is a kolajda recipe in there. I had to make sure that I put something Czech in there. And it, even my Bohemian Kitchen has mushrooms on the cover. It kind of felt like actually the two go hand in hand.
2: Finally, after my Bohemian Kitchen and shrooms, do you feel there are still more Czech food stories waiting to be discovered?
1: Definitely. I would love to keep diving into the world of Czech cuisine. I think that maybe something that I wasn't able to cover enough with my Bohemian Kitchen was the bakery, the wonderful world of Czech bakes, because I was so limited to the amount of bakes I could fit in, and the Czech bakes are never ending. I think I limited myself to maybe 5 or 6 Christmas biscuits, where there must be thousands. So I think something I'd love to develop more is more baking recipes. And the baking from Czech Republic is known the whole of Europe wide. And I kind of want to take that into America and take it into New Zealand, Australia, England, and introduce that.
2: Evie Harbury, thank you very much for coming.
1: Thank you. It's been nice to be here.
3: 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I'm Anna-Marie Regner, saying thank you for listening and goodbye.

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1: Hello and welcome. I'm Anna-Marie Regner and you're listening to Czechia in 30 Minutes, the show where we give you a rundown of what's recently been happening in the country in just half an hour. Coming up on today's program, the Czech national team's World Cup campaign has ended early. Fans are disappointed and demanding answers. Listen for more. Elephant Hanksen returns to Czechia after 400 years, this time in metal. Strawberry dumplings feel like a warm hug in a bowl, says Evie Harbury on the magic of Czech cuisine. All that coming up, but first, here's the news brought to you by Daniela Lazarova.
0: News.
2: The Czech Foreign Ministry will add President Petr Pavel to the Czech delegation attending the NATO summit in Ankara in July. In line with an interim ruling of the Constitutional Court, the Czech news agency reported, citing ministry sources. Foreign Minister Petr Matzinga said the government would decide on Monday what role Pavel will have within the delegation, which will be led by Prime Minister Andrej Babiš. Government representatives said they respected the Constitutional Court's decision, but expressed reservations about the ruling. Babiš described the court's decision as unusually swift and contrary to the interests of the Czech Republic. Meanwhile, in a related development, President Petr Pavel said that as head of state, he would lead the Czech delegation to the NATO summit, not just be a member of the team, as implied in the government statement. Mr. Pavel also told reporters that he himself would decide which events he would participate in during the summit. The government failed to include President Pavel in the Czech delegation when it approved its composition on Monday, saying that he had a different stand on the country's defense policy than the government, which has executive powers. In response, the president filed a constitutional competence lawsuit with the highest court in the land, which issued a preliminary injunction ordering the government to ensure Pavel's participation in the summit. Czech President Petr Pavel says his disputes with the government have strengthened rather than weakened his resolve to seek a second term in office when his current mandate ends in 2028. In an interview with Seznam Zprávy, Pavel said the conflict over his participation in the upcoming NATO summit was driven by Foreign Minister Petr Matzinka's retaliation after Pavel refused to appoint the motorist politician Filip Turek as minister. He also suggested Prime Minister Andrej Babiš had chosen confrontation with the presidency to preserve coalition unity. Pavel said he would seriously consider running again if he enjoys strong public support and remains in good health. The Chamber of Deputies has approved in its first reading a government bill tightening conditions for temporary protection granted to Ukrainian refugees. Under the proposal, temporary protection holders applying for humanitarian benefits would be required to be employed, self-employed, or registered with a Labour office. Recipients would also be required to remain in the Czech Republic for at least 16 days during the month for which the benefit is claimed. The new conditions would not apply to children, students, or senior citizens. Prime Minister Andrej Babiš and Regional Development Minister Zuzana Mrazova will represent the Czech Republic at a two-day conference dedicated to Ukraine's post-war reconstruction, which begins in the northern Polish city of Gdańsk on Thursday. According to the Interfax Ukraine news agency, the Gdańsk conference is expected to be the largest event of its kind to date. The scale of the gathering is reflected in the record number of participation requests, with around 9,000 applications submitted. Ukraine Deputy Prime Minister Oleksiy Kuleba said he expects the total value of contracts and agreements signed during the conference to exceed 1.5 billion euros. And finally, a quick look at the weather forecast. Friday should be hot and dry with clear skies and day temperatures between 32 and 36 degrees Celsius. I'm Daniela Lazarova, and that's the end of the news.
1: The Czech national team's World Cup campaign ended with an early group stage exit, leaving supporters frustrated and demanding answers. Vít Bohanka takes a closer look to see what went wrong.
3: Alvarado sets it!
4: It wasn't a joyful spectacle for those Czech fans who stayed up late or got up very early to watch the match at the Estadio Azteca in Mexico City. But according to Canal Plus Sport chief football commentator Karel Hering, the loss 3-0 wasn't unexpected.
5: The defeat was deserved. I'm not sure about the goal difference, because the first half wasn't as bad as it looked in the second half, but definitely deserved to be eliminated from the World Cup, unfortunately, because the performances were not good enough.
4: Czech coach Miroslav Koubek said after the match that he feels he is obliged to fulfill his contract and doesn't plan to resign or leave his job. How do you see his strategy or performance?
5: This is, I think, something which we'll talk about a lot in the following days, because one of the reasons why the Czech team has been already eliminated and why so many supporters are angry and disappointed was because of, let's say, too defensive and too conservative style of play. Because we always know that the Czech team, usually the success is based on a good tactical discipline, defensive work, team unity, and some and set pieces, let's say. But except all the set pieces, nothing worked on the tournament. So this is definitely something what will be talked and analyzed after the tournament, because you can be eliminated in the group stage, but it can be even when you play well, or you maybe even sometimes you have some injuries, or you are just unlucky. But it wasn't this case. It was just based, the failure was based on poor performances and bad tactics. Changes in the lineups, the starting didn't work. So it looks like everything was bad.
4: So, if I understand correctly, you see that he has, I mean, the coach has a share of responsibility for the performance, right?
5: Definitely, because he's a head coach. But of course, he's not the only one person who is responsible and who would take some to critics. There are so many things which are wrong in Czech football. I think there is a lot of questions which have to be answered after the tournament. Not only the things I mentioned about the tactical game and the things on the pitch, but also off the pitch, because we could see that the players, most of the players, they look tired. There were some

0: these specific conditions.
1: So again, if I understand correctly, you think that it wasn't just the coach, but the whole support team that perhaps should bear some responsibility, right?
2: If you fail to succeed, there is not only one person to blame, or there are many, many factors who can affect it. The problem wasn't only on the pitch in terms of poor performances or mistakes. One of the main talking points is why the team lacked energy, lacked their emotions, and these things, the basic things you need to have if you want to succeed. And I think one of the problems can be in the preparation process, in the preparation part, because we played two times in Mexico in higher altitude, but we knew that the team was preparing in different conditions, and all these things could play the part of in this failure.
1: Finally, just to sum it up, what does the performance of the Czech national team at this World Cup say about the state of football in Czechia in 2026?
2: I think this is definitely not, we can't consider it as a shock. We knew we were very lucky, even in the playoff, because it was a very good success, let's say, to go through and qualify for the World Cup after 20 years. But it was based on two draws, four goals from set pieces, and winning two penalty shootouts, which is great. But it also confirmed our limits, or the Czech players in terms of technical skills, but also in the terms of attitude of the manager. We usually play very cautious. We are very cautious football. We are not usually on the front foot. We are waiting and then trying to score from some set pieces or some breaks. So this is not something new, but this is a very complex question, which again has to be answered. I fear there is definitely no easy answer, and there is no easy solution to find it and to repair the situation in the Czech football.
3: That was sports commentator Karel Herring speaking to Vít Bohunka on the poor performance of the Czech team at the World Cup. 400 years ago, the elephant Hengsten was a European attraction that also visited the town of Mladá Boleslav. Today, in the same place, a metal sculpture of her has been created as a part of the 13th edition of the Metal Symposium, which once again brought several international artists to the city.
4: A female Indian elephant originating from Ceylon named Hengsten was one of the greatest European sensations in the 1630s. She was originally purchased by the Dutch merchant Cornelius van Groeneveld and then traveled through much of Europe from Hamburg to Rome. At each stop, she performed special tricks such as fencing with a sword or bowing. One of her stops was also the central Bohemian town of Mladá Boleslav, where she symbolically returned this year. In the first half of June, the town, today best known mainly for the Škoda Auto Factory, hosted the 13th edition of a metal symposium. The Australian artist Matt Hill also took part and decided to pay tribute to the elephant in his work.
5: I'm using 1.5mm Corten steel. Because it's Corten steel, once it's finished, we'll spray it with acid, and then over time it will create a natural rusted patina. I think it will roughly be about 250 kilograms.
4: According to the artist, its final height will be around 2.5 meters, and once completed, it will be put on display in the city center.
5: So the elephant's been drawn with computer software, and I use a folding machine, which is very slow and monotonous, and then it's MIG welded together and then face welded with a TIG welder. So very slow process.
4: The Metal Symposium in Mladá Boleslav was also attended by the Argentine artist Tomas Schinelli.
6: I was here 2 years ago, and what I did that time was a Czech lion. So for this time, with the invitation, they asked me to do a dragon because it's something that I do a lot in Argentina. And it's not a special kind of dragon. It's just someone that I designed. But it's like a very clear expression of my work.
4: The dragon sculpture is to be eventually placed in front of the secondary industrial school

0: on whose premises the metal symposium took place. According to the organizer of the symposium, Gerard Kaisper, this 13th edition also brought one new feature.
1: We had a work from the Mšeno Elementary Art School. Six students aged between 10 and 16 and their instructor jointly created one sculpture. The topic was insects, and this year children chose bees.
0: Sculptures created during the metal symposium will once again be installed in various locations around the city, thereby expanding the unique Mladá Boleslav gallery and public space. Over the past years and across the 13 editions of the symposium, a total of 65 artists from 30 countries around the world have participated. Overall, they created 60 metalworks, 20 wooden works, and 7 street art pieces.
1: Thank you, Romana Grajcerová, for that report. A reminder that you're listening to Czechia in 30 minutes, a half hour of news, current affairs, and interesting stories brought to you by Radio Prague International. Now get ready for Ruth Franková's story featuring cookbook author Evie Harbury.

0: Chef, food writer and cookbook author Evie Harbury is the author of My Bohemian Kitchen, which introduces international readers to Czech food through recipes and personal stories. Inspired by her childhood between England and the Czech Republic, the book also draws on family memories and traditions. I caught up with Harbury during a recent visit to Prague to talk about her grandmother's influence on her cooking, the inspiration behind the book, and why she thinks Czech cuisine remains one of Europe's most overlooked culinary traditions. You have just come over from England. What was the first Czech meal you had when you got here?
1: Oh, that's a good question. I think it was žižek. It was a fried chicken schnitzel with potato salad, which is one of my favourites and one of the classics.
0: For listeners who may not know your story, could you tell us a little bit about your connection to both England and the Czech Republic?
1: Yes, absolutely. So my granny was born in Prague in 1924 and then moved down to South Bohemia. So that's my connection on the Czech side. I kind of grew up between England and the Czech Republic because my mother's side of the family are English. And so I spent my childhood basically living between the two. I went to school in England and most of my life was there. And then we spent the summers and the winters here. Basically, any school holidays we had, we were in the Czech Republic.
0: Your book is called My Bohemian Kitchen rather than My Czech Kitchen. Why did you choose the word bohemian? Does it refer primarily to the region or also to a particular outlook on life?
1: It was actually a bit of both. I feel that I know Bohemia more than I know Moravia. And so it kind of came as a natural first idea of it's my bohemian kitchen. My granny's kitchen was in South Bohemia and so is mine. So it was almost a play on the word, actually, bohemian, in the dual sense, the dual meaning of the word, in the idea that maybe people who don't know what Czech food is, they know what a bohemian is, and even if they don't know the geographical region, they can start to kind of come up with their own idea from what might be in the cookbook from reading the title of My Bohemian Kitchen. So yeah, it was kind of to draw people in, draw a wider audience in to a Czech cookbook, essentially.
0: You have already mentioned your grandmother, and she really is a very important presence in the book. What are some of your strongest memories of cooking and eating with her?
1: I always say my granny taught me how to eat. She basically gave me the enjoyment of food and like knowing what food means to people and what it meant to her. And the kind of whole idea of if someone's cooked for you, they're showing you love and they're showing you like the warmth around that. And so my granny wasn't a brilliant cook herself. She loved to eat, but her dishes were kind of quite reduced to like maybe potato pancakes, potato salad. It was a very limited repertoire, but she would take me to the neighbouring house and we would have palachinki pancakes until we could eat no more. And she would also take me to the pub in Chevrny Ujesd in South Bohemia. And she would sit there drinking beer after beer and stumble me home, even as I was like a 10-year-old kid. And I'd be eating loads of soup. And she would kind of use it as a distraction tactic. She could sit there chatting with her friends and eating, drinking for hours. And if she kind of kept feeding me soup and dumplings, I was happy there. So yeah, basically that pub, which I still go to now, actually, even though my granny's no longer around, that's kind of the home and the heart of the Czech food experiences with her.
0: Hmm. You have described Bohemian cuisine as something of an underdog among Europe's great food traditions. What do you mean by that?
1: I kind of mean that it's kind of underrated and not really that known about. And I wanted to kind of go, well, actually, you can make room for the underdog. And like, there's room for people to hear about more cuisines around the world. And certainly in English speaking countries, there's a real interest in learning more about the cuisines of the world that you might not know about. And I think that there's so many things in Czech cuisine that are underrated, like the strawberry dumplings, for example, that are just unlike anything else in any other cuisine. And actually, it's such a simple dish and so interesting to people who haven't heard of it before, haven't maybe been to the Czech Republic. And so I think it's kind of that making way for the simple ingredients and kind of ingredient-led dishes of the Czech cuisine and kind of seeing how interesting they can be just with those nothing fancy, nothing expensive, and kind of really making way for it.
0: You have already partly answered my question, but still, what made you decide to write a cookbook about Czech food for an international audience? Was there a particular moment when you decided, that's what I want to do?
1: I kind of joke about it being my whole life was leading up to it, but I think it was kind of a long time coming. I trained as a chef, but actually before that, my first ever restaurant job was in a restaurant in the Czech Republic in my family's hotel in South Bohemia. And so my kind of culinary journey started in the Czech Republic, cooking Czech food, and that was what turned me to wanting to be a chef. And so that was the like initial concept. Actually, I know Czech food from learning it in the restaurant. I also have just absorbed it my entire life. I've absorbed the stories that my granny used to tell me and her friends used to tell me. And I'd worked in other people's cookbooks for about 10 years. And then I woke up in the middle of the night with jet lag on a holiday and I wrote a list of 80 recipes. And at the end of the list, I wrote, this is going to be a cookbook. And it kind of evolved from there. I spent a little bit of time working with a literary agent who developed the book with me into my initial idea of 80 recipes to what can this be in a cookbook and how can this develop. So yeah, it was kind of bringing in a little bit of everything from my life experience, my work experience, and putting it all into one 90 recipe cookbook.
0: And when you were researching the book, was there anything about the history of Czech cuisine that genuinely surprised you?
1: I was actually surprised about how much of it was historical, and it's largely been shaped over the last 100 years. And I knew what the dishes were, but I didn't really think about the reasoning of them. And actually the seasonality of it really surprised me. And that's kind of something that's grown like historically. If you can eat what you grow and you're like guided by the times of year that you're eating, it's such a kind of intrinsic part of Czech cuisine and something that I kind of fell in love with the more I did my research into it.
0: In one part of the book, you introduce readers to what you call my Bohemian larder. If you had to choose a few quintessential ingredients that every Czech kitchen should have, what would they be?
1: Oh, that's a hard one to limit it down. But I would say marjoram would be my number one dried herb in the kitchen. If I'm going for my stocked larder, I think it's such an amazing ingredient and it's not used in England that much and you actually can't get it that easily. And so I think that's very underrated, but a brilliant herb. And I think yeast, dried yeast in my cupboard, although you have to keep restocking it if you don't use it enough so it doesn't go out of date, it is such a brilliant staple to have in there. And apart from that, I'd say like my favourite fridge ingredient or my favourite fresh one would be chanterelle mushrooms, which I just think you can put them anywhere within savoury cuisine and they're enjoyable.
0: And is there one dish that you feel best captures the essence of Czech cuisine?
1: Oh, I think for me, it might be strawberry dumplings. I keep going on about them. It feels like kind of the warm hug in a bowl, the warmth of cooking strawberry dumplings for someone, whether it's for your children or for your friends. It's kind of showing love and also seasonality of the dumplings that, depending on the time of year, whether you're filling them with blueberries or filling them with plums and what you're serving them with, whether you're making them out of the tvaroh dough or a yeasted dough, it kind of feels like that it epitomises Czech cuisine and I love it. And I love that it's something so unknown from people who are eating Czech cuisine outside of the Czech Republic that kind of it shocks them. As the first time I fed it to my cousin, he said, I'm not sure I've ever eaten a warm strawberry before. So it's kind of those small things that make me think actually how magical Czech cuisine is and why I want to share it.
0: So if you are cooking for someone who has never had Czech food, is this what you would put on the table?
1: I think so, yeah. And when I've done supper clubs in England, I've always had strawberry dumplings as a part of them. I guess the other thing to introduce people in, I like to go for the things that maybe they've had before, like goulash or Žižek schnitzel that might be more familiar and like less scary of the dish. But I think that strawberry dumplings always feature and a klebíčky always feature as well.
0: One thing that comes across in the book is how difficult some Czech recipes can be to translate. Were there any ingredients or techniques that you simply couldn't find an exact English equivalent for?
1: There were plenty, yeah. I think that tvarok was actually the first one that I came across. And it was one of the reasons that I started writing the book in the first place when I was trying to cook Czech recipes in England with an English translate of a Czech recipe, and it translated tvarok to cottage cheese, but then the quantities don't quite work because tvarok is slightly more moist, or it's just got a different weight to it. And so actually it made me think, okay, I need to make this with cottage cheese but make it taste like a traditional Czech tvarok. So it was kind of like a balancing of those flavours and those ingredients, and also all of the flours, the hladká mouka and hrubá mouka, I just simply couldn't find in England. Or if I did, they were expensive, and to me that kind of defeated the point of actually making a quick, cheap dumpling dish with a very expensive flour. So I ended up using semolina and kind of working with the textures and trying to basically make it match, because the whole idea was to try and get more people to cook the recipes rather than scaring them off with an ingredient that they can't get.
0: You have since published another cookbook called Shrooms, focused on mushrooms, a subject that has also a special place in Czech culture. What attracted you to that project?
1: I think it was, like you say, very much a like natural path from the Czech love of mushrooms and mushrooming. And so when I was approached by a publisher to write this cookbook about shrooms, it felt like a no-brainer, really. But it was basically because I had done so much research into mushrooms for my Bohemian Kitchen, and I'd really spent my whole life with my granny looking through her mushroom books. Before I even spoke Czech, I would read through this book that she had, and I'd learnt the Jedovatý and Jedlý, and that was all part of my very early Czech vocabulary before I knew how to say hello, I think. And so I felt like it was very much part of me. Although it's not a Czech-based cookbook, there is a kolajda recipe in there. I had to make sure that I put something Czech in there. And it, even my Bohemian Kitchen has mushrooms on the cover. It kind of felt like actually the two go hand in hand.
0: Finally, after my Bohemian Kitchen and shrooms, do you feel there are still more Czech food stories waiting to be discovered?
1: Definitely. I would love to keep diving into the world of Czech cuisine. I think that maybe something that I wasn't able to cover enough with my Bohemian Kitchen was the bakery, the wonderful world of Czech bakes, because I was so limited to the amount of bakes I could fit in, and the Czech bakes are never ending. I think I limited myself to maybe 5 or 6 Christmas biscuits, where there must be thousands. So I think something I'd love to develop more is more baking recipes. And the baking from Czech Republic is known the whole of Europe wide. And I kind of want to take that into America and take it into New Zealand, Australia, England, and introduce that.
0: Evie Harbury, thank you very much for coming.
1: Thank you. It's been nice to be here.
2: 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I'm Anna-Marie Regner, saying thank you for listening and goodbye.

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1: Hello and welcome. I'm Romana Grejcarová and you're listening to Czechia in 30 Minutes, the show where we give you a rundown of what's recently been happening in the country in just half an hour. Coming up on today, NATO summit dispute linked to next presidential election, Prague to boast one of Europe's longest street art murals, and Ostrava Zoo, home to 451 species, including some extinct in the wild. All that in just a few minutes, but first, here is some of today's top headlines.
0: News.
1: 12 EU member states led by the Czech Republic are urging the European Commission to postpone key provisions of the new methane emissions regulation by at least 3 years. The countries argue that the delay is necessary to safeguard Europe's energy security amid ongoing geopolitical instability. The Czech proposal will be discussed today at a meeting of EU energy ministries in Luxembourg. The regulation on methane emissions in the energy sector is due to take effect on the 1st of January 2027. Under the rules, importers of fossil fuels will be required to submit detailed, independently verified annual reports to the relevant national authorities on the methane emissions associated with the energy they supply. According to the Czech Republic, however, compliance will be difficult because of a shortage of qualified verifiers and measurement experts in third countries. A law aimed at making it easier to replace civil servants and bringing the rules of their employment closer to the labor code was approved today by the Chamber of Deputies with votes from ruling coalition lawmakers. The opposition, as expected, failed to push through a rejection of the bill, which it says politicizes the civil service and prioritizes loyalty over expertise. The widespread power outage that affected parts of Czechia last July was caused by a combination of several unrelated technical and operational incidents, a group of international experts said, confirming the findings of last year's investigation by the Czech power grid operator. To help prevent similar incidents, the experts also recommended tightening certain grid operation standards, expanding preventive measures, and revising some operational procedures. The massive power outage on the 4th of July last year, which lasted several hours, affected about 1 million of the Czech Republic's 6.3 million electricity consumers. Prague police arrested two men on Tuesday who were the subjects of nationwide wanted notices. The first had been convicted, though the verdict is not yet final, of sexual offenses and was preparing to travel to Central America. The second had failed to report to prison to serve a sentence for drug-related crimes. In both cases, officers obtained information while working in the field as part of their regular duties. After assessing the intelligence, they were able to locate and apprehend both individuals, police spokesperson Jan Rybanski said. With ongoing climate change, summer can be just as dangerous as winter in terms of risks to life and health for people without housing, and this situation is expected to worsen in the future. The regional director for Bohemia at the Salvation Army, Jan Desensky, told Czech press agency. He said systemic measures similar to those implemented by cities in winter should be introduced in response. Field workers are currently distributing water and inviting people without shelter to day centers. And now let's look at the weather. Tomorrow, clear skies during the day, by evening, high cloud cover will appear in western Bohemia. The highest daytime temperatures will range from 34 degrees Celsius to 38 degrees Celsius, with isolated locations reaching up to 39 degrees Celsius. after the news bulletin, let's now look at the first story of today. Czech politics are currently dominated by a constitutional court ruling allowing President Pavel to attend a NATO summit next month, despite the Babiš government's efforts to block him. But what will actually happen in Ankara? Ian Willoughby discussed the situation with Otto Abel, a political scientist at Masaryk University.
2: The government seemed to deliberately leave an official decision on who would be in the delegation very late, evidently hoping the president wouldn't have time to take this matter to the Constitutional Court. Is it surprising that the court delivered a preliminary ruling very quickly?
3: It might be surprising, but, you know, it was not deciding in a vacuum, and timing was part of the dispute, and it was quite obvious. So, as the accreditation deadline was approaching and the government's previous handling of the matter created a situation in which any delayed judicial response might have made the president's participation practically impossible. So in that sense, the preliminary measure was not only a legal intervention, but also a response to a procedural strategy that risked deciding the case by delay rather than by constitutional argument. So this is what happened.
2: And what should we make of the response of the government? Prime Minister Babiš said he respected what he called a quick ruling, while the Foreign Minister, Petr Matsenka, said that it was an attempt at a putsch or something like that?
3: Yeah, the current development already shows that many members of the government are not satisfied and happy with the outcome. They use emotional language, including the framing of the court's move as an attempted constitutional coup. And that suggests that at least Petr Matsenka is unlikely to seek de-escalation of the whole situation. And on the contrary, it is reasonable to expect that Matsenka will look for ways to make the president's participation politically or practically uncomfortable.
2: Since the ruling, there has been a dispute over who should head the delegation. The president says it should be him. But there are also reports that the government are still planning to somehow sideline him in Ankara. How do you think things are most likely to play out at the summit?
3: Well, it's difficult to foresee the future, but I believe that president will play his role and he will be natural leader of the delegation, especially because he has ties to NATO and he knows all the delegates personally. But at the same time, we will see attempts by the government representatives to play their roles as well. So it will be difficult, and I'm afraid it will be awkward for most of the actors.
2: Otto, whoever is in the right over all of this, isn't there a large chance of embarrassment for Czechia in Ankara?
3: No, I hope that scenario will not fulfill and the embarrassment will be rather low. But, you know, the whole world, or at least the NATO countries are watching what is going on in the Czech Republic, and they clearly see that there is an ongoing conflict between the castle and the government. So, yes, at least for the domestic public, Petr Matsenka and perhaps some members of the government as well, will do their best to sideline the president, but I hope that in Ankara everything will go well and the embarrassment will not take place.
2: And my final question is, where does this leave relations between the president and the government? Previously, Mr. Matsenka spoke about extreme cohabitation or something like that. Will it be kind of all-out war from now on, or do you think things will calm down?
3: I don't see any steps or attempts for calming down the situation. On the contrary, you know, the Ankara summit is not the most important thing in the case or in the conflict between the castle and the government, between Petr Pavel and Petr Matsenka. It is a broader conflict about institutional boundaries. It is also a conflict about political culture and the future balance between the castle and the government. So this is important. This is what's going on. And we have to wait until the final ruling. It will take place in September, if I'm not mistaken, or later in autumn. So we have to wait, but there is no

0: securing their position or preparing their position for a future campaign of the governmental candidate.
1: Ian Willoughby with that report. A huge concrete wall in Prague's Ruzyně district is being transformed into one of Europe's longest collaborative murals. 30 artists from Czechia and abroad are taking part in the project, which will become a permanent open-air gallery. Ruth Franková went to see the artists at work.
2: The 700-meter wall surrounds Ministry of Defense property along Vlastina Street in Prague's Ruzyně district. Until recently, it was just a long stretch of grey concrete topped with barbed wire. Now, sections of the wall are gradually filling with color as artists work their way along it. The project, called Mural Ruzyně, is part of the biennial Urban Pictures Festival organized by the Chemistry Gallery in cooperation with the Prague 6 Municipal District. 30 artists from the Czech Republic and abroad were invited to create individual sections around the project's shared theme, the beauty of the city in motion. French artist Smoka interpreted it through the people who make a city come alive.
3: So, like, my work is more based on human. I try to make something about people who live in the city more than the city itself. And so the movement is captured by a couple who is dancing in the city lights. And this is a human movement and not vehicle or architecture, because I like to create emotion when people see my murals. So I'm more based in the human, and the movement is dancing here.
2: The artists have spent the past days working through a scorching heat wave with daytime temperatures well above 30 degrees Celsius. Some sections are already almost complete, while others are still only sketched out. Smoka admits the heat has made painting physically demanding.
3: It's a bit exhausting in the afternoon. We have to make breaks, but it's better than rain, because with rain we can't paint. Here it's okay, and it's less hot here than in France. So for me it's okay. I couldn't paint in France. It's too hot here. It's okay, I can paint.
2: The large-scale mural was initiated by the Prague 6 Municipal District, but because the wall belongs to the Ministry of Defense, organizers first had to secure approval not only from the ministry itself, but also from the Military History Institute and Prague Airport. Putting together the team of artists was another challenge. According to one of the curators from the Chemistry Gallery, Petr Kopal, the Czech street art scene is relatively small, making it easier to identify the country's leading names, while many of the international participants had either approached the festival over the years or were discovered at mural festivals abroad. The organizers also had to decide how to approach such a long wall from a curatorial point of view.
4: In the beginning, we had an idea that the paintings could go from abstract to hyperrealism. So we were working with a few artists, but then we realized that it would be too complicated even for the audience. They wouldn't maybe understand that this idea is behind it. So we decided to approach it only with realistic painting. Realistic, figurative, hyper-realistic. So it's much more readable for the audience, for the people who are living here, or for the tourists who will come to visit this place.
2: Among the international artists taking part is Belfast-born Emig, who approached the project's shared theme from a rather different perspective.
5: I've taken the idea of movement being something that is slow, and the passage of time being something that's maybe in counter to the fast-paced sort of style of a city, you know, with cars and transport and people with busy lives and whatnot. So what I want for this mural is for it to evoke the essence of slowing down and taking time and being with nature and whatnot.
2: The Czech lineup includes some of the country's best-known street artists, among them Michal Škapa, Toybox and Chemis, whose work incorporates the wall itself into the composition.
6: I like to work with the architecture or structure of the walls, and the same I'm doing here. It looks like it's destruction, but as graffiti, people can see it's a destruction. But in destruction, we can also see the creation. So this wall will represent that it's missing the character, and after I'm gonna finish the character, it's gonna make sense afterwards.
2: Once complete, it will rank as Europe's third longest collaborative mural. It will also be treated with a special anti-graffiti coating to make it easier to remove any vandalism. Organizers say the project has already

0: already been receiving an overwhelmingly positive response from local residents.
1: We receive it every day, and in 99% it's very positive feedbacks. People are really happy that some piece of art like this is happening here, because before it was just a gray concrete wall. And like this, we hope that they will be proud to have the wall here.
0: The Chemistry Gallery also plans to organize guided walks along the wall's entire length. But perhaps the easiest way to experience the artwork is simply to hop on a tram and watch it unfold through the window.
2: Thank you to Ruth Frańková for her story. Ostrava Zoo is home to over 6,000 animals from 451 species. Around one-third of these species are classified as threatened, and 7 are already extinct in the wild. The zoo not only helps to protect them in their natural environment, but breeds endangered birds and animals that are returned to the wild. Daniela Lazarová has more.
3: The beginnings of Ostrava Zoo date back to the 1950s, but it was decades before the humble project developed into the modern zoological garden that it has become today. In 2004, the zoo joined the World Association of Zoos and Aquariums, and financial investment from the city of Ostrava ushered in a phase of rapid development. Today, Ostrava Zoo is not only an animal park, but also a thriving botanical garden. It is home to over 6,000 animals from 451 animal species. Around one-third of these species are classified as threatened and appear on the International Union of Conservation of Nature Red List. 7 are extinct in the wild. František Přibrský, head of the zoo's in-situ conservation department, explains the broad scope of the zoo's activities.
4: I'm the head of the in-situ conservation department, and our goal is to support, choose and develop the in-situ conservation project all around the world, and that's my work. But in the conservation in general, the Ostrava Zoo is doing much more. It's, for example, next to supporting the projects all around the world financially or by the time of the staff, we are, for example, breeding the endangered animals and providing them for reintroduction back to the wild. So there is more than 800 animals that we already provided to be released back to the wild. Next to this, we do a lot of education projects, science, and that's what the Ostrava Zoo do.
3: Can you mention some of the animals that Ostrava Zoo is helping to save? Maybe we should first explain, if you would explain the difference between in-situ projects and ex-situ.
4: Yeah, so the in-situ is protecting or focusing on the animals that live in the place where they are coming from. So, for example, Kukang program is focusing on conservation of the lorises in Sumatra because they are from Sumatra. There are other animals, for example, Derakul langurs, one of the 25 most endangered primate, which is living in the Vietnam. So we support the project protecting them in the Vietnam. One that is saving the antelopes derby in the Senegal and different projects. And so this in situ, it means that we are helping them right in the nature. Ex situ, it's out of the nature. So it's, for example, conservation breeding. So if in the zoo we breed tigers or pigeons, then it's breeding ex situ out of their original habitat. So the zoo is protecting some animals by the breeding and some animals in the nature. For example, in the nature, next to the Delacour langurs, we protect in the Vietnam Tomkin snoop-nosed nankies, which also super endangered animals. Then we protect Sunda pangolins in Indonesia. Then songbird species from Indonesia. There is, for example, Hylnias maina, which is one of the most endangered maina species in the world. Then Goodey fish from the Mexico, for example, is the fish which were extinct in the Mexico, and now the universities together with the zoos and the scientists are releasing them back to the Mexican rivers. So we are also helping with this project. Then yellow cardinal, that's the bird species from Argentina, and we are helping them with an organization called Tamaiken. That's also helping the animals from wildlife trade with rehabilitation and releasing back to the wild. And for example, we are also helping the corals in the Philippines. So that's NGO called Vesna Panglao Conservation, and this NGO is restoring and protecting the coral reefs. The corals are also animals, so it counts. So that's the few that we protect in the nature. And by the breeding in the zoo, we have big group of the primates that are well bred in the zoo. So for example,
3: chimpanzees,
4: silver langurs, the Dianin monkeys, I hope I'm thinking well, the chimpanzees, yeah. And there is also few species which we are providing for releasing back to the wild. One of the most successful project is the beaver vulture reintroduction project in the Alps in the Europe. Then for example, we are providing northern belted ibis to Spain for releasing. And we for example provided lynx to releasing back in the Slovakia in the past.
3: In addition to its own breeding successes, Ostrava Zoo plays a role in coordinating international conservation efforts. Right now, its specialists coordinate the European Endangered Species Programme for chimpanzees, as well as for life-bearing fish from the family of Poaciliidae. Jana Pluháčková is chief zoologist at Ostrava Zoo and presently also coordinator of the European Programme for Chimpanzees, an ex situ programme managed by the European Association of Zoos and Aquaria. She explains what her duties and responsibilities are.
5: Well, I became the EEP coordinator 5 years ago, and my responsibility is, in fact, to look after the captive population of the chimpanzees within the EASA, which is European Association of Zoos and Aquariums. Of course, I'm not the only person doing that. That would be too much for one person. So I have two great vice coordinators, one assistant, and a whole species committee, which are colleagues from different zoos that, in fact, are like a board of trustees. So whatever decision we make, we need their approval or their opinion if that transfer is approved, and they agree with that. So the fact is that we are recommending transfers of individuals, but we also give advice on the behavioral issues if they are in the group. If new facility is going to be built, we are responsible for checking the safety of the building, that it, and of course suitability from a welfare point of view. So we are all of that.
3: At Ostrava Zoo, Jana Pluháčková's primary concern is the zoo's own chimpanzee pavilion. She takes us around, points out individual members, and explains the hierarchy and social workings of the group.
5: We have 10 chimpanzees at the moment, 2 adult males, 5 females and 3 young males from age 2 to 5. So these are going to stay in our group and will create the basic of our next breeding group. That is the way that chimpanzees live, in multi-male, multi-female groups, with males staying and the females, young females, migrating and changing within the groups. That is the natural way. Our group is a bit special because our 2 males come from a quite difficult background, and their history is not so optimistic. One of them comes from a bachelor group in France, and unfortunately he doesn't know how to mate. He would like to, but he doesn't have that skill. And the second one comes even from the private breeder, so his situation was even more complicated, because when he arrived he basically didn't know how to build a nest or what the vegetable is. He was looking for spaghetti and toilet. So it was work done by one of the Italian zoos that he was designed before he arrived here, destinated before he arrived here. And these colleagues helped us to socialize him a bit, and the rest of the socialization took place here in Ostrava. And luckily now he is able to mate, and he is part of the group, so everything works fine. One male is the leader, the alpha male, and the second one is breeding one, so everything works fine.
3: The EEP aims to conserve viable captive populations of specific subspecies by managing breeding and population health to minimize inbreeding and maintain genetic diversity. Jana Pluhačková explains how she makes decisions regarding the distribution of individual chimpanzees in European zoos.
5: It's a not very complicated process, but of course it is influenced by several aspects. One of them, one of the very first one, is the genetic one. That means if the animal is already overrepresented in the population, if she or he is related to the group coming in, or the inbreeding coefficient of that potential offspring is going to be, and if we need offspring from this combination. So this is the genetic part, but then we are also very cautious about the psychological part, because chimpanzees are very social animals, and the aspect of being introduced to a new group is very complicated. Well, not complicated if you know what you're doing. It needs your attention. So the thing that we are talking about is firstly if the individual is mature enough to leave the natal group, and also if the receiving group is suitable for new incomers, if the animal with its character is going to fit into the group and he's going to be well accepted, or if there will be some difficulties. If it concerns young female, we also pay attention to her, to the fact if she has got some breeding experience, not her own, but if she could witness breeding in her natal group, or if there is a necessity to bring her to group where she can get some know-how on that topic, and only then and afterwards we let her breed. So there are several aspects. Of course, each facility has got its limits, so that's why we need to respect it. I think that our facility is big enough for like 15 chimpanzees, not more. What we would like to do within the EEP as a rule is that the minimum a group should be 3.5. That means three adult males, five adult females, and their young, which we think is the normal social unit that is fine. I mean, the smallest one, of course, but that should be the minimum.
3: With its in situ and ex situ programs, Ostrava Zoo is making a significant contribution to the preservation of genetic diversity and the long-term survival of species under threat. I asked František Přibrský, head of the zoo's in situ conservation department, what he considers to be Ostrava Zoo's biggest success in recent years.
4: I think it's in general how the zoo changed during the last 20 years, because I'm not from Ostrava, actually, so I'm not saying it because I'm super Ostrava patriot, but everyone who visited the Ostrava 20 years ago and visited now, they say that it's totally different zoo. And from all the point of the view, how it looks like, that it's not only the zoo, but it's also botanic park. From the point of how, what is the approach to animal breeding, for example, that it's very professional. We don't cuddle the animals, we don't take the babies from their mothers because it's not natural. We have big natural group of the primates, and we let them to live how they live in the nature, with pluses and minuses. And so the breeding is perfect, the area is perfect, and also the support of the conservation in situ is growing. And I think that this zoo is one of the best in Czech Republic, but not only, also in the Europe, from all different point of view. And I think this is the bigger success, not only one thing, but how the zoo changed during last 20-30 years is amazing.
2: Thank you to Daniel Lazarová for her report, and with that we have reached the end of today's program. Thank you for joining us. My name is Romana Grajcerová, and until next time, goodbye or naslyšenou.

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1: Hello and welcome. I'm Romana Grejcarová and you're listening to Czechia in 30 Minutes, the show where we give you a rundown of what's recently been happening in the country in just half an hour. Coming up on today, NATO summit dispute linked to next presidential election, Prague to boast one of Europe's longest street art murals, and Ostrava Zoo, home to 451 species, including some extinct in the wild. All that in just a few minutes, but first, here is some of today's top headlines.
0: News.
1: 12 EU member states led by the Czech Republic are urging the European Commission to postpone key provisions of the new methane emissions regulation by at least 3 years. The countries argue that the delay is necessary to safeguard Europe's energy security amid ongoing geopolitical instability. The Czech proposal will be discussed today at a meeting of EU energy ministries in Luxembourg. The regulation on methane emissions in the energy sector is due to take effect on the 1st of January 2027. Under the rules, importers of fossil fuels will be required to submit detailed, independently verified annual reports to the relevant national authorities on the methane emissions associated with the energy they supply. According to the Czech Republic, however, compliance will be difficult because of a shortage of qualified verifiers and measurement experts in third countries. A law aimed at making it easier to replace civil servants and bringing the rules of their employment closer to the labor code was approved today by the Chamber of Deputies with votes from ruling coalition lawmakers. The opposition, as expected, failed to push through a rejection of the bill, which it says politicizes the civil service and prioritizes loyalty over expertise. The widespread power outage that affected parts of Czechia last July was caused by a combination of several unrelated technical and operational incidents, a group of international experts said, confirming the findings of last year's investigation by the Czech power grid operator. To help prevent similar incidents, the experts also recommended tightening certain grid operation standards, expanding preventive measures, and revising some operational procedures. The massive power outage on the 4th of July last year, which lasted several hours, affected about 1 million of the Czech Republic's 6.3 million electricity consumers. Prague police arrested two men on Tuesday who were the subjects of nationwide wanted notices. The first had been convicted, though the verdict is not yet final, of sexual offenses and was preparing to travel to Central America. The second had failed to report to prison to serve a sentence for drug-related crimes. In both cases, officers obtained information while working in the field as part of their regular duties. After assessing the intelligence, they were able to locate and apprehend both individuals, police spokesperson Jan Rimanski said. With ongoing climate change, summer can be just as dangerous as winter in terms of risks to life and health for people without housing, and this situation is expected to worsen in the future. The regional director for Bohemia at the Salvation Army, Jan Desensky, told Czech Press Agency. He said systemic measures similar to those implemented by cities in winter should be introduced in response. Field workers are currently distributing water and inviting people without shelter to day centers. And now let's look at the weather. Tomorrow, clear skies during the day. By evening, high cloud cover will appear in western Bohemia. The highest daytime temperatures will range from 34 degrees Celsius to 38 degrees Celsius, with isolated locations reaching up to 39 degrees Celsius. After the news bulletin, let's now look at the first story of today. Czech politics are currently dominated by a constitutional court ruling allowing President Pavel to attend a NATO summit next month, despite the Babiš government's efforts to block him. But what will actually happen in Ankara? Ian Willoughby discussed the situation with Otto Abel, a political scientist at Masaryk University.
2: The government seemed to deliberately leave an official decision on who would be in the delegation very late, evidently hoping the president wouldn't have time to take this matter to the Constitutional Court. Is it surprising that the court delivered a preliminary ruling very quickly?
3: It might be surprising, but, it wasn't deciding in a vacuum, and timing was part of the dispute, and it was quite obvious. So, as the accreditation deadline was approaching and the government's previous handling of the matter created a situation in which any delayed judicial response might have made the president's participation practically impossible. So in that sense, the preliminary measure was not only a legal intervention, but also a response to a procedural strategy that risked deciding the case by delay rather than by constitutional argument. So this is what happened.
2: And what should we make of the response of the government? Prime Minister Babiš said he respected what he called a quick ruling, while the Foreign Minister, Petr Matsenka, said that it was an attempt at a putsch or something like that?
3: Yeah, the current development already shows that many members of the government are not satisfied and happy with the outcome. They use emotional language, including the framing of the court's move as an attempted constitutional coup. And that suggests that at least Petr Matsenka is unlikely to seek de-escalation of the whole situation. And on the contrary, it is reasonable to expect that Matsenka will look for ways to make the president's participation politically or practically uncomfortable.
2: Since the ruling, there has been a dispute over who should head the delegation. The president says it should be him. But there are also reports that the government are still planning to somehow sideline him in Ankara. How do you think things are most likely to play out at the summit?
3: Well, it's difficult to foresee the future, but I believe that the president will play his role and he will be natural leader of the delegation, especially because he has ties to NATO and he knows all the delegates personally. But at the same time, we will see attempts by the government representatives to play their roles as well. So it will be difficult, and I'm afraid it will be awkward for most of the actors.
2: Otto, whoever is in the right over all of this, isn't there a large chance of embarrassment for Czechia in Ankara?
3: No, I hope that scenario will not fulfill and the embarrassment will be rather low. But, the whole world, the NATO countries are watching what is going on in the Czech Republic, and they clearly see that there is an ongoing conflict between the castle and the government. So, for the domestic public, Petr Matsenka and perhaps some members of the government as well, will do their best to sideline the president. But I hope that in Ankara everything will go well, and the embarrassment will not take place.
2: And my final question is, where does this leave relations between the president and the government? Previously, Mr. Matsenka spoke about extreme cohabitation or something like that. Will it be kind of all-out war from now on, or do you think things will calm down?
3: I don't see any steps or attempts for calming down the situation. On the contrary, the Ankara summit, it's not the most important thing in the case or in the conflict between the castle and the government, between Petr Pavel and Petr Matsenka. It is a broader conflict about institutional boundaries. It is also a conflict about political culture and the future balance between the castle and the government. So this is important. This is what's going on. And we have to wait until the final ruling. It will take place in September, if I'm not mistaken, or later in autumn. So we have to wait, but there is no reason for Matsenka to take a few steps back and to calm the situation down. No, unfortunately, we need to see the current situation as personal revenge. to President Petr Pavel and as a part of preparations for the upcoming presidential elections. Because what they are saying, that Petr Pavel is taking these steps just because he is making his ground for his future campaign, this might be true, but also it is true that the government, Babiš, Masinka, they are doing their best in securing their position, or preparing their position for a future campaign of the governmental candidate.
1: Ian Willoughby with that report. A huge concrete wall in Prague's Ruzyně district is being transformed into one of Europe's longest collaborative murals. 30 artists from Czechia and abroad are taking part in the project, which will become a permanent open-air gallery. Ruth Frankova went to see the artists at work.
4: The 700-meter wall surrounds Ministry of Defense

0: That theme, the beauty of the city in motion. French artists Mocha interpreted it through the people who make a city come alive.
1: So, like my work is more based on human, I try to make something about people who live in the city more than the city itself. And so the movement is captured by a couple who is dancing in the city lights. And this is a human movement and not vehicle or architecture, because I like to create emotion when people see my murals. So I'm more based in the human, and the movement is dancing here.
0: The artists have spent the past days working through a scorching heat wave with daytime temperatures well above 30 degrees Celsius. Some sections are already almost complete, while others are still only sketched out. Smoka admits the heat has made painting physically demanding.
1: It's a bit exhausting in the afternoon. We have to make breaks, but it's better than rain, because with rain we can't paint. Here it's okay, and it's less hot here than in France. So for me it's okay. I couldn't paint in France, it's too hot here. It's okay, I can paint.
0: The large-scale mural was initiated by the Prague 6 Municipal District, but because the wall belongs to the Ministry of Defence, organisers first had to secure approval not only from the ministry itself, but also from the Military History Institute and Prague Airport. Putting together the team of artists was another challenge. According to one of the curators from the Chemistry Gallery, Petr Kopal, the Czech street art scene is relatively small, making it easier to identify the country's leading names, while many of the international participants had either approached the festival over the years or were discovered at mural festivals abroad. The organizers also had to decide how to approach such a long wall from a curatorial point of view.
2: In the beginning, we had an idea that the paintings could go from abstract to hyperrealism. So we were working with a few artists, but then we realized that it would be too complicated even for the audience. They wouldn't maybe understand that this idea is behind it. So we decided to approach it only with realistic painting. Realistic, figurative, hyper-realistic. So it's much more readable for the audience, for the people who are living here, or for the tourists who will come to visit this place.
0: Among the international artists taking part is Belfast-born Emig, who approached the project's shared theme from a rather different perspective.
3: I've taken the idea of movement being something that is slow, and the passage of time being something that's maybe in counter to the fast-paced sort of style of a city, you know, with cars and transport and people with busy lives and whatnot. So what I want for this mural is for it to evoke the essence of slowing down and taking time and being with nature and whatnot.
0: The Czech lineup includes some of the country's best-known street artists, among them Michal Škapa, Toybox and Chemis, whose work incorporates the wall itself into the composition.
4: I like to work with the architecture or structure of the walls, and the same I'm doing here. It looks like it's destruction, but as graffiti, people can see the destruction. But in destruction, we can also see the creation. So this wall will represent that it's missing the character, and after I'm going to finish the character, it's going to make sense afterwards.
0: Once complete, it will rank as Europe's third longest collaborative mural. It will also be treated with a special anti-graffiti coating to make it easier to remove any vandalism. Organisers say the project has already been receiving an overwhelmingly positive response from local residents.
2: We receive it every day, and in 99% it's very positive feedbacks. People are really happy that some piece of art like this is happening here, because before it was just a grey concrete wall. And like this, we hope that they will be proud to have the wall here.
0: The Chemistry Gallery also plans to organize guided walks along the wall's entire length. But perhaps the easiest way to experience the artwork is simply to hop on a tram and watch it unfold through the window.
5: Thank you to Ruth Frankova for her story. Ostrava Zoo is home to over 6,000 animals from 451 species. Around one-third of these species are classified as threatened, and 7 are already extinct in the wild. The zoo not only helps to protect them in their natural environment, but breeds endangered birds and animals that are returned to the wild. Daniela Lazarova has more.
6: Early
0: beginnings of Ostrava Zoo.

0: date back to the 1950s, but it was decades before the humble project developed into the modern zoological garden that it has become today. In 2004, the zoo joined the World Association of Zoos and Aquariums, and financial investment from the city of Ostrava ushered in a phase of rapid development. Today, Ostrava Zoo is not only an animal park, but also a thriving botanical garden. It is home to over 6,000 animals from 451 animal species. Around one third of these species are classified as threatened and appear on the International Union of Conservation of Nature Red List. Seven are extinct in the wild. František Přibrský, head of the zoo's in-situ conservation department, explains the broad scope of the zoo's activities.
1: I'm the head of the in-situ conservation department, and our goal is to support, choose and develop the in-situ conservation project all around the world, and that's my work. But in the conservation in general, the Ostrava Zoo is doing much more. It's, for example, next to supporting the projects all around the world financially or by the time of the staff, we are, for example, breeding the endangered animals and providing them for reintroduction back to the wild. So there is more than 800 animals that we already provided to be released back to the wild. Next to this, we do a lot of education projects, science, and that's what the Ostrava Zoo do.
0: Can you mention some of the animals that Ostrava Zoo is helping to save? Maybe we should first explain, if you would explain the difference between in-situ projects and ex-situ.
1: Yeah, so the in-situ is protecting or somehow focusing on the animals that live in the place where they are coming from. So, for example, Kukang program is focusing on conservation of the lorises in Sumatra because they are from Sumatra. There are other animals, for example, Deraku langurs, one of the 25 most endangered primate, which is living in the Vietnam. So we support the project protecting them in the Vietnam. Another is the one that is saving the antelopes derby in the Senegal and different projects. And so this in situ, it means that we are helping them right in the nature. Ex situ, it's out of the nature. So it's, for example, conservation breeding. So if in the zoo we breed tigers or pigeons, then it's breeding ex situ out of their original habitat. So the zoo is protecting some animals by the breeding and some animals in the nature. For example, in the nature, next to the Deraku langurs, we protect in the Vietnam Tomkin snoop-nosed nankies, which are also super endangered animals. Then we protect Sunda pangolins in Indonesia. Then songbird species from Indonesia. There is, for example, Hilnias maina, which is one of the most endangered maina species in the world. Then Guday fish from the Mexico, for example, is the fish which were extinct in the Mexico, and now the universities together with the zoos and the scientists are releasing them back to the Mexican rivers. So we are also helping with this project. Then yellow cardinal, that's the bird species from Argentina, and we are helping them with the organization called Tamaiken. That's also helping the animals from wildlife trade with rehabilitation and releasing back to the wild. And for example, we are also helping the corals in the Philippines. So that's NGO called Vesna Panglao Conservation, and this NGO is restoring and protecting the coral reefs. The corals are also animals, so it counts. So that's the few that we protect in the nature. And by the breeding in the zoo, we have big group of the primates which are well bred in the zoo. So for example,
0: chimpanzees,
1: silver langurs, the Dianin monkeys, I hope I'm saying it well, the chimpanzees, yeah. And there is also few species which we are providing for releasing back to the wild. One of the most successful project is the beavered vulture reintroduction project in the Alps in the Europe. Then, for example, we are providing northern Baltic ibis to Spain for releasing. And we, for example, provided links to release for releasing back in the Slovakia in the past.
0: In addition to its own breeding successes, Ostrava Zoo plays a role in coordinating international conservation efforts. Right now, its specialists coordinate the European Endangered Species Programme for chimpanzees, as well as for life-bearing fish from the family of Poaciliidae. Jana Pluháčková is chief zoologist at Ostrava Zoo and presently also coordinator of the European Programme for Chimpanzees, an ex situ programme managed by the European Association of Zoos and Aquaria. She explains what her duties and responsibilities are.
2: Well, I became the EEP coordinator 5 years ago, and my responsibility is, in fact, to look after the captive population of the chimpanzees within the EASA, which is European Association of Zoos and Aquariums. Of course, I'm not the only person doing that. That would be too much for one person. So I have two great vice coordinators, one assistant, and a whole species committee, which are colleagues from different zoos that, in fact, are like a board of trustees. So whatever decision we make, we need their approval or their opinion if that transfer is approved and they agree with that. So the fact is that we are recommending transfers of individuals, but we also give advice on the behavioral issues if they are in the group. If new facility is going to be built, we are responsible for checking the safety of the building that it, and of course suitability from a welfare point of view. So we are all of that.
0: At Ostrava Zoo, Jana Pluháčková's primary concern is the zoo's own chimpanzee pavilion. She takes us around, points out individual members, and explains the hierarchy and social workings of the group.
2: We have 10 chimpanzees at the moment, 2 adult males, 5 females and 3 young males from age 2 to 5. So these are going to stay in our group and will create the basic of our next breeding group. That is the way that chimpanzees live in multi-male, multi-female groups, with males staying and the females, young females migrating and changing within the groups. That is the natural way. Our group is a bit special because our 2 males come from a quite difficult background and their history is not so optimistic. One of them comes from a bachelor group in France, and unfortunately he doesn't know how to mate. He would like to, but he doesn't have that skill. And the second one comes even from the private breeder, so his situation was even more complicated, because when he arrived he basically didn't know how to build a nest or what the vegetable is. He was looking for spaghetti and toilet. So it was work done by one of the Italian zoos that he was designed before he arrived here, destinated before he arrived here, and these colleagues helped us to socialize him a bit, and the rest of the socialization took place here in Ostrava, and luckily now he is able to mate and he is part of the group, so everything works fine. One male is the leader, the alpha male, and the second one is breeding one, so everything works fine.
0: The EEP aims to conserve viable captive populations of specific subspecies by managing breeding and population health to minimize inbreeding and maintain genetic diversity. Jana Pluháčková explains how she makes decisions regarding the distribution of individual chimpanzees in European zoos.
2: It's a not very complicated process, but of course it is influenced by several aspects. One of the very first ones is the genetic one. That means if the animal is already overrepresented in the population, if she or he is related to the group coming in, the inbreeding coefficient of that potential offspring is going to be, and if we need offspring from this combination. So this is the genetic part, but then we are also very cautious about the psychological part, because chimpanzees are very social animals, and the aspect of being introduced to a new group is very complicated. Well, not complicated if you know what you're doing. It needs your attention. So the thing that we are talking about is firstly if the individual is mature enough to leave the natal group, and also if the receiving group is suitable for new incomers, if the animal with its character is going to fit into the group and he's going to be well accepted, or if there will be some difficulties. If it concerns young female, we also pay attention to to her, to the fact if she has got some breeding experience, not her own, but if she could witness breeding in her natal group, or if there is a necessity to bring her to group, but she can get some know-how on that topic, and only then and afterwards we let her breed. So there are several aspects. Of course, each facility has got its limits, so that's why we need to respect it. I think that our facility is big enough for like 15 chimpanzees, not more. What we would like to do within the EEP as a rule is that the minimum group should be 3.5. That means three adult males, five adult females and their young, which we think is the normal social unit that is fine. I mean, the smallest one, of course, but that should be the minimum.
0: With its in-situ and ex-situ programs, Ostrava Zoo is making a significant contribution to the preservation of genetic diversity and the long-term survival of species under threat. I asked František Přibrský, head of the zoo's in-situ conservation department, what he considers to be Ostrava Zoo's biggest success in recent years.
1: I think it's in general how the zoo changed during the last 20 years, because I'm not from Ostrava actually, so I'm not saying it because I'm super Ostrava patriot, but everyone who visited the Ostrava 20 years ago and visited now, they say that it's totally different zoo. And from all the point of the view, how it looks like, that it's not only the zoo, but it's also botanic park. From the point of what is the approach to animal breeding, for example, that it's very professional. We don't cuddle the animals, we don't take the babies from their mothers because it's not natural. We have big natural group of the primates and we let them to live how they live in the nature with pluses and minuses. And so the breeding is perfect, the area is perfect, and also the support of the conservation in situ is growing. And I think that this zoo is one of the best in Czech Republic, but not only, also in the Europe, from all different point of view. And I think this is the bigger success, not only one thing, but how the zoo changed during last 20-30 years is amazing.
3: Thank you to Daniela Lazareva for her report, and with that we have reached the end of today's program. Thank you for joining us. My name is Romana Grajcerová, and until next time, goodbye or naslyšenou.

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1: Hello and welcome. I'm Romana Grejcarová and you're listening to Czechia in 30 Minutes, the show where we give you a rundown of what's recently been happening in the country in just half an hour. Coming up on today, NATO summit dispute linked to next presidential election. Prague to boast one of Europe's longest street art murals. And Ostrava Zoo, home to 451 species, including some extinct in the wild. All that in just a few minutes, but first, here is some of today's top headlines.
0: News.
1: 12 EU member states led by the Czech Republic are urging the European Commission to postpone key provisions of the new methane emissions regulation by at least 3 years. The countries argue that the delay is necessary to safeguard Europe's energy security amid ongoing geopolitical instability. The Czech proposal will be discussed today at a meeting of EU energy ministries in Luxembourg. The regulation on methane emissions in the energy sector is due to take effect on the 1st of January 2027. Under the rules, importers of fossil fuels will be required to submit detailed, independently verified annual reports to the relevant national authorities on the methane emissions associated with the energy they supply. According to the Czech Republic, however, compliance will be difficult because of a shortage of qualified verifiers and measurement experts in third countries. A law aimed at making it easier to replace civil servants and bringing the rules of their employment closer to the labor code was approved today by the Chamber of Deputies with votes from ruling coalition lawmakers. The opposition, as expected, failed to push through a rejection of the bill, which it says politicizes the civil service and prioritizes loyalty over expertise. The widespread power outage that affected parts of Czechia last July was caused by a combination of several unrelated technical and operational incidents, a group of international experts said, confirming the findings of last year's investigation by the Czech power grid operator. To help prevent similar incidents, the experts also recommended tightening certain grid operation standards, expanding preventive measures, and revising some operational procedures. The massive power outage on the 4th of July last year, which lasted several hours, affected about 1 million of the Czech Republic's 6.3 million electricity consumers. Prague police arrested two men on Tuesday who were the subjects of nationwide wanted notices. The first had been convicted, though the verdict is not yet final, of sexual offenses and was preparing to travel to Central America. The second had failed to report to prison to serve a sentence for drug-related crimes. In both cases, officers obtained information while working in the field as part of their regular duties. After assessing the intelligence, they were able to locate and apprehend both individuals, police spokesperson Jan Rybanski said. With ongoing climate change, summer can be just as dangerous as winter in terms of risks to life and health for people without housing, and this situation is expected to worsen in the future. The regional director for Bohemia at the Salvation Army, Jan Desensky, told Czech press agency. He said systemic measures similar to those implemented by cities in winter should be introduced in response. Field workers are currently distributing water and inviting people without shelter to day centers. And now let's look at the weather. Tomorrow, clear skies during the day. By evening, high cloud cover will appear in western Bohemia. The highest daytime temperatures will range from 34 degrees Celsius to 38 degrees Celsius, with isolated locations reaching up to 39 degrees Celsius. After the news bulletin, let's now look at the first story of today. Czech politics are currently dominated by a constitutional court ruling allowing President Pavel to attend a NATO summit next month, despite the Babiš government's efforts to block him. But what will actually happen in Ankara? Ian will be discussing the situation with Otto Abel, a political scientist at Masaryk University.
2: The government seemed to deliberately leave an official decision on who would be in the delegation very late, evidently hoping the president wouldn't have time to take this matter to the Constitutional Court. Is it surprising that the court delivered a preliminary ruling very quickly?
3: It might be surprising, but, it was not deciding in a vacuum, and timing was part of the dispute, and it was quite obvious. So, as the accreditation deadline was approaching and the government's previous handling of the matter created a situation in which any delayed judicial response might have made the president's participation practically impossible. So in that sense, the preliminary measure was not only a legal intervention, but also a response to a procedural strategy that risked deciding the case by delay rather than by constitutional argument. So this is what happened.
2: And what should we make of the response of the government? Prime Minister Babiš said he respected what he called a quick ruling, while the Foreign Minister, Petr Matsenka, said that it was an attempt at a putsch or something like that?
3: Yeah, the current development already shows that many members of the government are not satisfied and happy with the outcome. They use emotional language, including the framing of the court's move as an attempted constitutional coup. And that suggests that at least Petr Matsenka is unlikely to seek de-escalation of the whole situation. And on the contrary, it is reasonable to expect that Matsenka will look for ways to make the president's participation politically or practically uncomfortable.
2: Since the ruling, there has been a dispute over who should head the delegation. The president says it should be him. But there are also reports that the government are still planning to somehow sideline him in Ankara. How do you think things are most likely to play out at the summit?
3: Well, it's difficult to foresee the future, but I believe that president will play his role and he will be natural leader of the delegation, especially because he has ties to NATO and he knows all the delegates personally. But at the same time, we will see attempts by the government representatives to play their roles as well. So it will be difficult, and I'm afraid it will be awkward for most of the actors.
2: Otto, whoever is in the right over all of this, isn't there a large chance of embarrassment for Czechia in Ankara?
3: I hope that scenario will not fulfill and the embarrassment will be rather low. But, you know, the whole world, the NATO countries are watching what is going on in the Czech Republic, and they clearly see that there is an ongoing conflict between the castle and the government. So, for the domestic public, Petr Matsenka and perhaps some members of the government as well, will do their best to sideline the president. But I hope that in Ankara everything will go well, and the embarrassment will not take place.
2: And my final question is, where does this leave relations between the president and the government? Previously, Mr. Matsenka spoke about extreme cohabitation or something like that. Will it be kind of all-out war from now on, or do you think things will calm down?
3: I don't see any steps or attempts for calming down the situation. On the contrary, you know, the Ankara summit, it's not the most important thing in the case or in the conflict between the castle and the government, between Petr Pavel and Petr Matsenka. It is a broader conflict about institutional boundaries. It is also a conflict about political culture and the future balance between the castle and the government. So this is important. This is what's going on. And we have to wait until the final ruling. Will take place in September, if I'm not mistaken, or later in autumn. So we have to wait, but there is no reason for Matsenka to take a few steps back and to calm the situation down. No, unfortunately, we need to see the current situation as personal revenge. to President Petr Pavel and as a part of preparations for the upcoming presidential elections. Because what they are saying, that Petr Pavel is taking these steps just because he is making his ground for his future campaign, this might be true, but also it is true that the government, Babiš, Masinka, they are doing their best in securing their position, so preparing their position for a future campaign of the governmental candidate.
1: Ian Willoughby with that report. A huge concrete wall in Prague's Ruzyně district is being transformed into one of Europe's longest collaborative murals. 30 artists from Czechia and abroad are taking part in the project, which will become a permanent open-air gallery. Ruth Franková went to see the artists at work.
4: The 700-meter wall surrounds Ministry of Defense property along Vlastina Street in Prague's Ruzyně district. Until recently, it was just a long stretch of grey concrete topped with barbed wire. Now, sections of the wall are gradually filling with color as artists work their way along it. The project, called Mural Ruzyně, is part of the biennial Urban Pictures Festival organized by the Chemistry Gallery in cooperation with the Prague 6 Municipal District. 30 artists from the Czech Republic and abroad were invited to create individual sections around the project's shared theme, the beauty of the city in motion. French artist Smoka interpreted it through the people who make a city come alive.
5: So, like my work is more based on human, I try to make something about people who live in the city more than the city itself. And so the movement is captured by a couple who is dancing in the city lights. And this is a human movement and not vehicle or architecture, because I like to create emotion when people see my murals. So I'm more based in the human, and the movement is dancing here.
4: The artists have spent

0: Thanks to the Ministry of Defence, organisers first had to secure approval not only from the ministry itself, but also from the Military History Institute and Prague Airport. Putting together the team of artists was another challenge. According to one of the curators from the Chemistry Gallery, Petr Kopal, the Czech street art scene is relatively small, making it easier to identify the country's leading names, while many of the international participants had either approached the festival over the years or were discovered at mural festivals abroad. The organizers also had to decide how to approach such a long wall from a curatorial point of view.
1: In the beginning, we had an idea that the paintings could go from abstract to hyperrealism. So we were working with a few artists, but then we realized that it would be too complicated even for the audience. They wouldn't maybe understand that this idea is behind it. So we decided to approach it only with realistic painting. Realistic, figurative, hyper-realistic. So it's much more readable for the audience, for the people who are living here or for the tourists who will come to visit this place.
0: Among the international artists taking part is Belfast-born Emig, who approached the project's shared theme from a rather different perspective.
2: I've taken the idea of movement being something that is slow and the passage of time being something that's maybe in counter to the fast-paced sort of style of a city, you know, with cars and transport and people with busy lives and whatnot. So what I want for this mural is for it to evoke the essence of slowing down and taking time and being with nature and whatnot.
0: The Czech lineup includes some of the country's best-known street artists, among them Michal Škapa, Toybox and Chemis, whose work incorporates the wall itself into the composition.
3: I like to work with the architecture or structure of the walls, and the same I'm doing here. It looks like it's destruction, but as graffiti, people can see it's a destruction. But in destruction, we can also see the creation. So this wall will represent that it's missing the character, and after I'm going to finish the character, it's going to make sense afterwards.
0: Once complete, it will rank as Europe's third longest collaborative mural. It will also be treated with a special anti-graffiti coating to make it easier to remove any vandalism. Organisers say the project has already been receiving an overwhelmingly positive response from local residents.
1: We receive it every day, and in 99% it's very positive feedbacks. People are really happy that some piece of art like this is happening here, because before it was just a grey concrete wall. And like this, we hope that they will be proud to have the wall here.
0: The Chemistry Gallery also plans to organize guided walks along the wall's entire length. But perhaps the easiest way to experience the artwork is simply to hop on a tram and watch it unfold through the window.
4: Thank you to Ruth Frenkova for her story. Ostrava Zoo is home to over 6,000 animals from 451 species. Around one-third of these species are classified as threatened, and 7 are already extinct in the wild. The zoo not only helps to protect them in their natural environment, but breeds endangered birds and animals that are returned to the wild. Daniela Lazarova has more.
5: The beginnings of Ostrava Zoo date back to the 1950s, but it was decades before the humble project developed into the modern zoological garden that it has become today. In 2004, the zoo joined the World Association of Zoos and Aquariums, and financial investment from the city of Ostrava ushered in a phase of rapid development. Today, Ostrava Zoo is not only an animal park, but also a thriving botanical garden. It is home to over 6,000 animals from 451 animal species. Around one-third of these species are classified as threatened and appear on the International Union of Conservation of Nature Red List. 7 are extinct in the wild. František Přibrský, head of the zoo's in-situ conservation department, explains the broad scope of the zoo's activities.
6: I'm the head of the in situ conservation department, and our goal is to support, choose and develop the in situ conservation project all around the world, and that's my work. But in the conservation in general, the Ostrava Zoo is doing much more. It's, for example, next

0: to supporting the projects all around the world financially or by the time of the stuff. We are, for example, breeding the endangered animals and providing them for reintroduction back to the wild. So there is more than 800 animals that we already provided to be released back to the wild. Next to this, we do a lot of education projects, science, and that's what the Ostrava Zoo do.
1: Can you mention some of the animals that Ostrava Zoo is helping to save? Maybe we should first explain, if you would explain the difference between in situ projects and
0: yes.
1: ex situ.
0: Yeah, so the in situ is protecting or somehow focusing on the animals that live in the place where they are coming from. So for example, Kukang program is focusing on conservation of the lorises in Sumatra because they are from Sumatra. There are other animals, for example, Deraku langurs, one of the 25 most endangered primate, which is living in the Vietnam. So we support the project protecting them in the Vietnam. The another is the one that is saving the antelopes derby in the Senegal and different projects. And so does in situ, it means that we are helping them right in the nature. Ex situ, it's out of the nature. So it's, for example, conservation breeding. So if in the zoo we breed tigers or pigeons, then it's breeding ex situ out of their original habitat. So the zoo is protecting some animals by the breeding and some animals in the nature. For example, in the nature, next to the Delacour langurs, we protect in the Vietnam Tomkin snoop nose nankies, which are also super endangered animals. Then we protect Sunda pangolins in Indonesia. Then songbird species from Indonesia. There is, for example, Hilnias maina, which is one of the most endangered maina species in the world. Then Guday fish from the Mexico, for example, is the fish which were extinct in the Mexico, and now the universities together with the zoos and the scientists are releasing them back to the Mexican rivers. So we are also helping with this project. Then yellow cardinal, that's the bird species from Argentina, and we are helping them with the organization called Tamaiken. That's also helping the animals from wildlife trade with rehabilitation and releasing back to the wild. And for example, we are also helping the corals in the Philippines. So that's NGO called Vesna Panglao Conservation, and this NGO is restoring and protecting the coral reefs. The corals are also animals, so it counts. So that's the few that we protect in the nature. And by the breeding in the zoo, we have big group of the primates which are well bred in the zoo. So for example,
1: chimpanzees,
0: silver langurs, the dianin monkeys, I hope I'm saying it well, the chimpanzees, yeah. And there is also few species which we are providing for releasing back to the wild. One of the most successful project is the beavered vulture reintroduction project in the Alps in the Europe. Then, for example, we are providing northern belted ibis to Spain for releasing. And we, for example, provided lynx to release for releasing back in the Slovakia in the past.
1: In addition to its own breeding successes, Ostrava Zoo plays a role in coordinating international conservation efforts. Right now, its specialists coordinate the European Endangered Species Programme for chimpanzees, as well as for life-bearing fish from the family of Poecilidae. Jana Pluháčková is chief zoologist at Ostrava Zoo and presently also coordinator of the European Programme for Chimpanzees, an ex situ programme managed by the European Association of Zoos and Aquaria. She explains what her duties and responsibilities are.
2: Well, I became the EEP coordinator 5 years ago, and my responsibility is, in fact, to look after the captive population of the chimpanzees within the EASA, which is European Association of Zoos and Aquariums. Of course, I'm not the only person doing that. That would be too much for one person. So I have two great vice coordinators, one assistant, and a whole species committee, which are colleagues from different zoos that, in fact, are like our board of trustees. So whatever decision we make, we need their approval or their opinion if that transfer is approved and they agree with that. So the fact is that we are recommending transfers of individuals, but we also give advice on the behavioral issues if they are in the group. If new facility is going to be built, we are responsible for checking the safety of the building, that it, and of course suitability from a welfare point of view. So we are all of that.
1: At Ostrava Zoo, Jana Pluhačková's primary concern is the zoo's own chimpanzee pavilion. She takes us around, points out individual members and explains the hierarchy and social workings of the group.
2: We have 10 chimpanzees at the moment, 2 adult males, 5 females and 3 young males from age 2 to 5. So these are going to stay in our group and will create the basic of our next breeding group. That is the way that chimpanzees live in multi-male, multi-female groups, with males staying and the females, young females migrating and changing within the groups. That is the natural way. Our group is a bit special because our 2 males come from a quite difficult background and their history is not so optimistic. One of them comes from a bachelor group in France, and unfortunately he doesn't know how to mate. He would like to, but he doesn't have that skill. And the second one comes even from the private breeder, so his situation was even more complicated because when he arrived, he basically didn't know how to build a nest or what the vegetable is. He was looking for spaghetti and toilet. So it was work done by one of the Italian zoos that he was designed before he arrived here, destinated before he arrived here, and these colleagues helped us to socialize him a bit, and the rest of the socialization took place here in Ostrava, and luckily now he is able to mate and he is part of the group, so everything works fine. One male is the leader, the alpha male, and the second one is breeding one, so everything works fine.
1: The EEP aims to conserve viable captive populations of specific subspecies by managing breeding and population health to minimize inbreeding and maintain genetic diversity. Jana Pluhačková explains how she makes decisions regarding the distribution of individual chimpanzees in European zoos.
2: It's a not very complicated process, but of course it is influenced by several aspects. One of them, one of the very first one, is the genetic one. That means if the animal is already overrepresented in the population, if she or he is related to the group coming in, the inbreeding coefficient of that potential offspring is going to be, and if we need offspring from this combination. So this is the genetic part, but then we are also very cautious about the psychological part, because chimpanzees are very social animals, and the aspect of being introduced to a new group is very complicated. Well, not complicated if you know what you're doing. It needs your attention. So the thing that we are talking about is firstly if the individual is mature enough to leave the natal group, and also if the receiving group is suitable for new incomers, if the animal with its character is going to fit into the group and he's going to be well accepted, or if there will be some difficulties. If it concerns young female, we also pay attention to her, to the fact if she has got some breeding experience, not her own, but if she could witness breeding in her natal group, or if there is a necessity to bring her to group where she can get some know-how on that topic, and only then and afterwards we let her breed. So there are several aspects. Of course, each facility has got its limits, so that's why we need to respect it. I think that our facility is big enough for like 15 chimpanzees, not more. What we would like to do within the EEP as a rule is that the minimum a group should be 3.5. That means three adult males, 5 adult females, and their young, which we think is the normal social unit that is fine. I mean, the smallest one, of course, but that should be the minimum.
1: With its in-situ and ex-situ programs, Ostrava Zoo is making a significant contribution to the preservation of genetic diversity and the long-term survival of species under threat. I asked František Přibrský, head of the zoo's in-situ conservation department, what he considers to be Ostrava Zoo's biggest success in recent years.
0: I think it's in general how the zoo changed during the last 20 years, because I'm not from Ostrava actually, so I'm not saying it because I'm super Ostrava patriot, but everyone who visited the Ostrava 20 years ago and visited now, they say that it's totally different zoo. And from all the point of the view, how it looks like, that it's not only the zoo, but it's also botanic park. From the point of how, what is the approach to animal breeding, for example, that it's very professional. We don't cuddle the animals, we don't take the babies from their mothers because it's not natural. We have big natural group of the primates and we let them to live how they live in the nature with pluses and minuses. And so the breeding is perfect, the area is perfect, and also the support of the conservation in situ is growing. And I think that this zoo is one of the best in Czech Republic, but not only, also in the Europe, from all different point of view. And I think this is the bigger success, not only one thing, but how the zoo changed during last 20, 30 years is amazing.
1: Thank you to Daniela Lazareva for her report, and with that we have reached the end of today's program. Thank you for joining us. My name is Romana Grajcerová, and until next time, goodbye or naslyšenou.

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1: Hello and welcome, I'm Romana Grejcarová and you're listening to Czechia in 30 Minutes, the show where we give you a rundown of what's recently been happening in the country in just half an hour. Coming up on today, NATO summit dispute linked to next presidential election, Prague to boast one of Europe's longest street art murals, and Ostrava Zoo, home to 451 species, including some extinct in the wild. All that in just a few minutes, but first, here is some of today's top headlines.
0: News.
1: 12 EU member states led by the Czech Republic are urging the European Commission to postpone key provisions of the new methane emissions regulation by at least 3 years. The countries argue that the delay is necessary to safeguard Europe's energy security amid ongoing geopolitical instability. The Czech proposal will be discussed today at a meeting of EU energy ministries in Luxembourg. The regulation on methane emissions in the energy sector is due to take effect on the 1st of January 2027. Under the rules, importers of fossil fuels will be required to submit detailed, independently verified annual reports to the relevant national authorities on the methane emissions associated with the energy they supply. According to the Czech Republic, however, compliance will be difficult because of a shortage of qualified verifiers and measurement experts in third countries. A law aimed at making it easier to replace civil servants and bringing the rules of their employment closer to the labor code was approved today by the Chamber of Deputies with votes from ruling coalition lawmakers. The opposition, as expected, failed to push through a rejection of the bill, which it says politicizes the civil service and prioritizes loyalty over expertise. The widespread power outage that affected parts of Czechia last July was caused by a combination of several unrelated technical and operational incidents, a group of international experts said, confirming the findings of last year's investigation by the Czech power grid operator. To help prevent similar incidents, the experts also recommended tightening certain grid operation standards, expanding preventive measures, and revising some operational procedures. The massive power outage on the 4th of July last year, which lasted several hours, affected about 1 million of the Czech Republic's 6.3 million electricity consumers. Prague police arrested two men on Tuesday who were the subjects of nationwide wanted notices. The first had been convicted, though the verdict is not yet final, of sexual offenses and was preparing to travel to Central America. The second had failed to report to prison to serve a sentence for drug-related crimes. In both cases, officers obtained information while working in the field as part of their regular duties. After assessing the intelligence, they were able to locate and apprehend both individuals, police spokesperson Jan Rimanski said. With ongoing climate change, summer can be just as dangerous as winter in terms of risks to life and health for people without housing, and this situation is expected to worsen in the future. The regional director for Bohemia at the Salvation Army, Jan Desensky, told Czech press agency. He said systemic measures similar to those implemented by cities in winter should be introduced in response. Field workers are currently distributing water and inviting people without shelter to day centers. And now let's look at the weather. Tomorrow, clear skies during the day. By evening, high cloud cover will appear in western Bohemia. The highest daytime temperatures will range from 34 degrees Celsius to 38 degrees Celsius, with isolated locations reaching up to 39 degrees Celsius. After the news bulletin, let's now look at the first story of today. Czech politics are currently dominated by a constitutional court ruling allowing President Pavel to attend a NATO summit next month, despite the Babiš government's efforts to block him. But what will actually happen in Ankara? Ian Willoughby discussed the situation with Otto Abel, a political scientist at Masaryk University.
2: The government seemed to deliberately leave an official decision on who would be in the delegation very late, evidently hoping the president wouldn't have time to take this matter to the Constitutional Court. Is it surprising that the court delivered a preliminary ruling very quickly?
3: It might be surprising, but, it wasn't deciding in a vacuum, and timing was part of the dispute, and it was quite obvious. So, as the accreditation deadline was approaching and the government's previous handling of the matter created a situation in which any delayed judicial response might have made the president's participation practically impossible. So in that sense, the preliminary measure was not only a legal intervention, but also a response to a procedural strategy that risked deciding the case by delay rather than by constitutional argument. So this is what happened.
2: And what should we make of the response of the government? Prime Minister Babiš said he respected what he called a quick ruling, while the Foreign Minister, Petr Matsenka, said that it was an attempt at a putsch or something like that?
3: Yeah, the current development already shows that many members of the government are not satisfied and happy with the outcome. They use emotional language, including the framing of the court's move as an attempted constitutional coup. And that suggests that at least Petr Matsenka is unlikely to seek de-escalation of the whole situation. And on the contrary, it is reasonable to expect that Matsenka will look for ways to make the president's participation politically or practically uncomfortable.
2: Since the ruling, there has been a dispute over who should head the delegation. The president says it should be him. But there are also reports that the government are still planning to somehow sideline him in Ankara. How do you think things are most likely to play out at the summit?
3: Well, it's difficult to foresee the future, but I believe that president will play his role and he will be natural leader of the delegation, especially because he has ties to NATO and he knows all the delegates personally. But at the same time, we will see attempts by the government representatives to play their roles as well. So it will be difficult, and I'm afraid it will be awkward for most of the actors.
2: Otto, whoever is in the right over all of this, isn't there a large chance of embarrassment for Czechia in Ankara?
3: I hope that scenario will not fulfill and the embarrassment will be rather low. But, the whole world, or at least the NATO countries are watching what is going on in the Czech Republic, and they clearly see that there is an ongoing conflict between the castle and the government. So, at least for the domestic public, Petr Matsenka and perhaps some members of the government as well, will do their best to sideline the president. But I hope that in Ankara everything will go well, and the embarrassment will not take place.
2: And my final question is, where does this leave relations between the president and the government? Previously, Mr. Matsenka spoke about extreme cohabitation or something like that. Will it be kind of all-out war from now on, or do you think things will calm down?
3: I don't see any steps or attempts for calming down the situation. On the contrary, the Ankara summit, it's not the most important thing in the case or in the conflict between the castle and the government, between Petr Pavel and Petr Matsenka. It is a broader conflict about institutional boundaries. It is also a conflict about political culture and the future balance between the castle and the government. So this is important. This is what's going on. And we have to wait until the final ruling. It will take place in September, if I'm not mistaken, or later in autumn. So we have to wait, but there is no reason for Matsenka to take a few steps back and to calm the situation down. No, unfortunately, we need to see the current situation as personal revenge. to President Petr Pavel and as a part of preparations for the upcoming presidential elections. Because what they are saying, that Petr Pavel is taking these steps just because he is making his ground for his future campaign, this might be true, but also it is true that the government, Babiš, Masinka, they are doing their best in securing their position, or preparing their position for a future campaign of the governmental candidate.
1: Ian Willoughby with that report. A huge concrete wall in Prague's Ruzyně district is being transformed into one of Europe's longest collaborative murals. 30 artists from Czechia and abroad are taking part in the project, which will become a permanent open-air gallery. Ruth Franková went to see the artists at work.
4: The 700-meter wall surrounds Ministry of Defense property along Vlastina Street in Prague's Ruzyně district. Until recently, it was just a long stretch of grey concrete topped with barbed wire. Now, sections of the wall are gradually filling with color as artists work their way along it. The project, called Mural Ruzyně, is part of the biennial Urban Pictures Festival organized by the Chemistry Gallery in cooperation with the Prague 6 Municipal District. 30 artists from the Czech Republic and abroad were invited to create individual sections around the project's shared theme, the beauty of the city in motion. French artist Smoka interpreted it through the people who make a city come alive.
5: So, like my work is more based on human, I try to make something about people who live in the city more than the city itself. And so the movement is captured by a couple who is dancing in the city lights. And this is a human movement and not vehicle or architecture, because I like to create emotion when people see my murals. So I'm more based in the human, and the movement is dancing here.
4: The artists have spent the past days working through a scorching heat wave with daytime temperatures well above 30 degrees Celsius. Some sections are already almost complete, while others are still only sketched out. Smoka admits the heat has made painting physically demanding.
5: It's a bit exhausting in the afternoon. We have to make breaks, but it's better than rain, because with rain we can't paint. Here it's okay, and it's less hot here than in France. So for me it's okay. I couldn't paint in France. It's too hot here. It's okay, I can paint.
4: The large-scale mural was initiated by the Prague 6 Municipal District, but because the wall belongs to the Ministry of Defense, organizers first had to secure approval not only from the ministry itself, but also from the Military History Institute and Prague Airport. Putting together the team of artists was another challenge. According to one of the curators from the Chemistry Gallery, Petr Kopal, the Czech street art scene is relatively small, making it easier to identify the country's leading names, while many of the international participants had either approached the festival over the years or were discovered at mural festivals abroad. The organizers also had to decide how to

0: I've taken the idea of movement being something that is slow and the passage of time being something that's maybe in counter to the fast-paced sort of style of a city, you know, with cars and transport and people with busy lives and whatnot. So what I want for this mural is for it to evoke the essence of slowing down and taking time and being with nature and whatnot.
1: The Czech lineup includes some of the country's best-known street artists, among them Michal Škapa, Toybox and Chemis, whose work incorporates the wall itself into the composition.
2: I like to work with the architecture or structure of the walls, and the same I'm doing here. It looks like it's destruction, but as graffiti, people can see it's a destruction. But in destruction, we can also see the creation. So this wall will represent that it's missing the character, and after I'm gonna finish the character, it's gonna make sense afterwards.
1: Once complete, it will rank as Europe's third longest collaborative mural. It will also be treated with a special anti-graffiti coating to make it easier to remove any vandalism. Organisers say the project has already been receiving an overwhelmingly positive response from local residents.
3: We receive it every day, and in 99% it's very positive feedbacks. People are really happy that some piece of art like this is happening here, because before it was just a grey concrete wall. And like this, we hope that they will be proud to have the wall here.
1: The Chemistry Gallery also plans to organize guided walks along the wall's entire length. But perhaps the easiest way to experience the artwork is simply to hop on a tram and watch it unfold through the window.
4: Thank you to Ruth Frankova for her story. Ostrava Zoo is home to over 6,000 animals from 451 species. Around one-third of these species are classified as threatened, and 7 are already extinct in the wild. The zoo not only helps to protect them in their natural environment, but breeds endangered birds and animals that are returned to the wild. Daniela Lazarova has more.
5: The beginnings of Ostrava Zoo date back to the 1950s, but it was decades before the humble project developed into the modern zoological garden that it has become today. In 2004, the zoo joined the World Association of Zoos and Aquariums, and financial investment from the city of Ostrava ushered in a phase of rapid development. Today, Ostrava Zoo is not only an animal park, but also a thriving botanical garden. It is home to over 6,000 animals from 451 animal species. Around one-third of these species are classified as threatened and appear on the International Union of Conservation of Nature Red List. 7 are extinct in the wild. František Přibrský, head of the zoo's in-situ conservation department, explains the broad scope of the zoo's activities.
6: I'm the head of the in-situ conservation department, and our goal is to support, choose and develop the in-situ conservation project all around the world, and that's my work. But in the conservation in general, the Ostrava Zoo is doing much more. It's, for example, next to supporting the projects all around the world financially or by the time of the staff, we are, for example, breeding the endangered animals and providing them for reintroduction back to the wild. So there is more than 800 animals that we already provided to be released back to the wild. Next to this, we do a lot of education projects, science, and that's what the Ostrava Zoo do.
5: Can you mention some of the animals that Ostrava Zoo is helping to save? Maybe we should first explain, if you would explain the difference between in-situ projects and ex-situ.
6: Yeah, so the in-situ is protecting or somehow the focusing on the animals that live in the place where they are coming from. So, for example, Kukang program is focusing on conservation of the lorises in Sumatra because they are from Sumatra. There are other animals, for example, Derakul langurs, one of the 25 most endangered primate, which is living in the Vietnam. So we support the project protecting them in the Vietnam. Another is the one that is saving the Antelopes Derby in the Senegal, and different projects. And so

0: Because in situ, it's mean that we are helping them right in the nature. Ex situ, it's out of the nature. So it's, for example, conservation breeding. So if in the zoo we breed tigers or pigeons, then it's breeding ex situ out of their original habitat. So the zoo is protecting some animals by the breeding and some animals in the nature. For example, in the nature, next to the Delacour langurs, we protect in the Vietnam Tomkin snub-nosed nankies, which is also super endangered animals. Then we protect Sunda pangolins in Indonesia. Then songbird species from in Indonesia. There is, for example, Hilnias maina, which is one of the most endangered maina species in the world. Then Guday fish from the Mexico, for example, is the fish which were extinct in the Mexico, and now the universities together with the zoos and the scientists are releasing them back to the Mexican rivers. So we are also helping with this project. Then yellow cardinal, that's the bird species from Argentina, and we are helping them with an organization called Tamaiken. That's also helping the animals from wildlife trade with rehabilitation and releasing back to the wild. And for example, we are also helping the corals in the Philippines. So that's NGO called Vesna Panglao Conservation, and this NGO is restoring and protecting the coral reefs. The corals are also animals, so it counts. So that's the few that we protect in the nature. And by the breeding in the zoo, we have big group of the primates that are well bred in the zoo. So for example,
1: chimpanzees,
0: silver langurs, the Dianin monkeys, I hope I'm saying it well, the chimpanzees, yeah. And there is also few species which we are providing for releasing back to the wild. One of the most successful project is the beaver vulture reintroduction project in the Alps in the Europe. Then, for example, we are providing northern belted ibis to Spain for releasing, and we, for example, provided lynx to release for releasing back in the Slovakia in the past.
1: In addition to its own breeding successes, Ostrava Zoo plays a role in coordinating international conservation efforts. Right now, its specialists coordinate the European Endangered Species Programme for chimpanzees, as well as for life-bearing fish from the family of Poecilidae. Jana Pluhačková is chief zoologist at Ostrava Zoo and presently also coordinator of the European Programme for Chimpanzees, an ex situ programme managed by the European Association of Zoos and Aquaria. She explains what her duties and responsibilities are.
2: Well, I became the EEP coordinator 5 years ago, and my responsibility is, in fact, to look after the captive population of the chimpanzees within the EASA, which is European Association of Zoos and Aquariums. Of course, I'm not the only person doing that. That would be too much for one person. So I have two great vice coordinators, one assistant, and a whole species committee, which are colleagues from different zoos that, in fact, are like our board of trustees. So whatever decision we make, we need their approval or their opinion if that transfer is approved, and they agree with that. So the fact is that we are recommending transfers of individuals, but we also give advice on the behavioral issues if they are in the group. If new facility is going to be built, we are responsible for checking the safety of the building, that it, and of course suitability from a welfare point of view. So we are all of that.
1: At Ostrava Zoo, Jana Pluhačková's primary concern is the zoo's own chimpanzee pavilion. She takes us around, points out individual members, and explains the hierarchy and social workings of the group.
2: We have 10 chimpanzees at the moment, 2 adult males, 5 females and 3 young males from age 2 to 5. So these are going to stay in our group and will create the basic of our next breeding group. That is the way that chimpanzees live, in multi-male, multi-female groups, with males staying and the females, young females, migrating and changing within the groups. That is the natural way. Our group is a bit special because our 2 males come from a quite difficult background, and their history is not so optimistic. One of them comes from a bachelor group in France, and unfortunately he doesn't know how to mate. He would like to, but he doesn't have that skill. And the second one comes even from the private breeder, so his situation was even more complicated, because when he arrived he basically didn't know how to build a nest or what the vegetable is. He was looking for spaghetti and toilet. So it was work done by one of the Italian zoos that he was designed before he arrived here, destinated before he arrived here, and these colleagues helped us to socialize him a bit, and the rest of the socialization took place here in Ostrava, and luckily now he is able to mate, and he is part of the group, so everything works fine. One male is the leader, the alpha male, and the second one is breeding one, so everything works fine.
1: The EEP aims to conserve viable captive populations of specific subspecies by managing breeding and population health to minimize inbreeding and maintain genetic diversity. Jana Pluhačková explains how she makes decisions regarding the distribution of individual chimpanzees in European zoos.
2: It's a not very complicated process, but of course it is influenced by several aspects. One of them, one of the very first one, is the genetic one. That means if the animal is already overrepresented in the population, if she or he is related to the group coming in, what the inbreeding coefficient of that potential offspring is going to be, and if we need offspring from this combination. So this is the genetic part, but then we are also very cautious about the psychological part, because chimpanzees are very social animals, and the aspect of being introduced to a new group is very complicated. Well, not complicated if you know what you're doing. It needs your attention. So the thing that we are talking about is firstly if the individual is mature enough to leave the natal group, and also if the receiving group is suitable for new incomers, if the animal with its character is going to fit into the group and he's going to be well accepted, or if there will be some difficulties. If it concerns young female, we also pay attention to her, to the fact if she has got some breeding experience, not her own, but if she could witness breeding in her natal group, or if there is a necessity to bring her to group where she can get some know-how on that topic, and only then and afterwards we let her breed. So there are several aspects. Of course, each facility has got its limits, so that's why we need to respect it. I think that our facility is big enough for like 15 chimpanzees, not more. What we would like to do within the EEP as a rule is that the minimum a group should be 3.5. That means three adult males, five adult females, and their young, which we think is the normal social unit that is fine. I mean, the smallest one, of course, but that should be the minimum.
1: With its in situ and ex situ programs, Ostrava Zoo is making a significant contribution to the preservation of genetic diversity and the long-term survival of species under threat. I asked František Přibrský, head of the zoo's in situ conservation department, what he considers to be Ostrava Zoo's biggest success in recent years.
0: I think it's in general how the zoo changed during the last 20 years, because I'm not from Ostrava actually, so I'm not saying it because I'm super Ostrava patriot, but everyone who visited the Ostrava 20 years ago and visited now, they say that it's totally different zoo. And from all the point of the view, how it looks like, that it's not only the zoo, but it's also botanic park. From the point of how, what is the approach to animal breeding, for example, that it's very professional. We don't cuddle the animals, we don't take the babies from their mothers because it's not natural. We have big natural group of the primates, and we let them to live how they live in the nature with pluses and minuses. And so the breeding is perfect, the area is perfect, and also the support of the conservation in situ is growing. And I think that this zoo is one of the best in Czech Republic, but not only, also in the Europe, from all different point of view. And I think this is the bigger success, not only one thing, but how the zoo changed during last 20-30 years is amazing.
3: Thank you to Daniela Lazarová for her report. And with that, we have reached the end of today's program. Thank you for joining us. My name is Romana Grajcerová, and until next time, goodbye or naslyšenou.

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1: Hello and welcome. I'm Romana Grejcarová and you're listening to Czechia in 30 Minutes, the show where we give you a rundown of what's recently been happening in the country in just half an hour. Coming up on today, NATO summit dispute linked to next presidential election, Prague to boast one of Europe's longest street art murals, and Ostrava Zoo, home to 451 species, including some extinct in the wild. All that in just a few minutes, but first, here is some of today's top headlines.
0: News.
1: 12 EU member states led by the Czech Republic are urging the European Commission to postpone key provisions of the new methane emissions regulation by at least 3 years. The countries argue that the delay is necessary to safeguard Europe's energy security amid ongoing geopolitical instability. The Czech proposal will be discussed today at a meeting of EU energy ministries in Luxembourg. The regulation on methane emissions in the energy sector is due to take effect on the 1st of January 2027. Under the rules, importers of fossil fuels will be required to submit detailed, independently verified annual reports to the relevant national authorities on the methane emissions associated with the energy they supply. According to the Czech Republic, however, compliance will be difficult because of a shortage of qualified verifiers and measurement experts in third countries. A law aimed at making it easier to replace civil servants and bringing the rules of their employment closer to the labor code was approved today by the Chamber of Deputies with votes from ruling coalition lawmakers. The opposition, as expected, failed to push through a rejection of the bill, which it says politicizes the civil service and prioritizes loyalty over expertise. The widespread power outage that affected parts of Czechia last July was caused by a combination of several unrelated technical and operational incidents, a group of international experts said, confirming the findings of last year's investigation by the Czech power grid operator. To help prevent similar incidents, the experts also recommended tightening certain grid operation standards, expanding preventive measures, and revising some operational procedures. The massive power outage on the 4th of July last year, which lasted several hours, affected about 1 million of the Czech Republic's 6.3 million electricity consumers. Prague police arrested two men on Tuesday who were the subjects of nationwide wanted notices. The first had been convicted, though the verdict is not yet final, of sexual offenses and was preparing to travel to Central America. The second had failed to report to prison to serve a sentence for drug-related crimes. In both cases, officers obtained information while working in the field as part of their regular duties. After assessing the intelligence, they were able to locate and apprehend both individuals, police spokesperson Jan Rimanski said. With ongoing climate change, summer can be just as dangerous as winter in terms of risks to life and health for people without housing, and this situation is expected to worsen in the future. The regional director for Bohemia at the Salvation Army, Jan Desensky, told Czech Press Agency. He said systemic measures similar to those implemented by cities in winter should be introduced in response. Field workers are currently distributing water and inviting people without shelter to day centers. And now let's look at the weather. Tomorrow, clear skies during the day. By evening, high cloud cover will appear in western Bohemia. The highest daytime temperatures will range from 34 degrees Celsius to 38 degrees Celsius, with isolated locations reaching up to 39 degrees Celsius. After the news bulletin, let's now look at the first story of today. Czech politics are currently dominated by a constitutional court ruling allowing President Pavel to attend a NATO summit next month, despite the Babiš government's efforts to block him. But what will actually happen in Ankara? Ian will be discussing the situation with Otto Abel, a political scientist at Masaryk University.
2: The government seemed to deliberately leave an official decision on who would be in the delegation very late, evidently hoping the president wouldn't have time to take this matter to the Constitutional Court. Is it surprising that the court delivered a preliminary ruling very quickly?
3: It might be surprising, but, it was not deciding in a vacuum, and timing was part of the dispute, and it was quite obvious. So, as the accreditation deadline was approaching and the government's previous handling of the matter created a situation in which any delayed judicial response might have made the president's participation practically impossible. So in that sense, the preliminary measure was not only a legal intervention, but also a response to a procedural strategy that risked deciding the case by delay rather than by constitutional arguments. So this is what happened.
2: And what should we make of the response of the government? Prime Minister Babiš said he respected what he called a quick ruling, while the Foreign Minister, Petr Matsenka, said that it was an attempt at a putsch or something like that?
3: Yeah, the current development already shows that many members of the government are not satisfied and happy with the outcome. They use emotional language, including the framing of the court's move as an attempted constitutional coup. And that suggests that at least Petr Matsenka is unlikely to seek de-escalation of the whole situation. And on the contrary, it is reasonable to expect that Matsenka will look for ways to make the president's participation politically or practically uncomfortable.
2: Since the ruling, there has been a dispute over who should head the delegation. The president says it should be him. But there are also reports that the government are still planning to somehow sideline him in Ankara. How do you think things are most likely to play out at the summit?
3: Well, it's difficult to foresee the future, but I believe that the president will play his role and he will be natural leader of the delegation, especially because he has ties to NATO and he knows all the delegates personally. But at the same time, we will see attempts by the government representatives to play their roles as well. So it will be difficult, and I'm afraid it will be awkward for most of the actors.
2: Otto, whoever is in the right over all of this, isn't there a large chance of embarrassment for Czechia in Ankara?
3: No, I hope that scenario will not fulfill and the embarrassment will be rather low. But, you know, the whole world, the NATO countries are watching what is going on in the Czech Republic, and they clearly see that there is an ongoing conflict between the castle and the government. So, for the domestic public, Petr Matsenka and perhaps some members of the government as well, will do their best to sideline the president. But I hope that in Ankara everything will go well, and the embarrassment will not take place.
2: And my final question is, where does this leave relations between the president and the government? Previously, Mr. Matsenka spoke about extreme cohabitation or something like that. Will it be kind of all-out war from now on, or do you think things will calm down?
3: I don't see any steps or attempts for calming down the situation. On the contrary, you know, the Ankara summit, it's not the most important thing in the case or in the conflict between the castle and the government, between Petr Pavel and Petr Matsenka. It is a broader conflict about institutional boundaries. It is also a conflict about political culture and the future balance between the castle and the government. So this is important. This is what's going on. And we have to wait until the final ruling. It will take place in September, if I'm not mistaken, or later in autumn. So we have to wait, but there is no reason for Matsenka to take a few steps back and to calm the situation down. No, unfortunately, we need to see the current situation as personal revenge to President Petr Pavel and as a part of preparations for the upcoming presidential elections. Because what they are saying, that Petr Pavel is taking these steps just because he is making his ground for his future campaign, this might be true, but also it is true that the government, Babiš, Masinka, they are doing their best in securing their position, or preparing their position for a future campaign of the governmental candidate.
1: Ian Willoughby with that report. A huge concrete wall in Prague's Ruzyně district is being transformed into one of Europe's longest collaborative murals. 30 artists from Czechia and abroad are taking part in the project, which will become a permanent open-air gallery. Ruth Franková went to see the artists at work.
4: The 700-meter wall surrounds Ministry of Defense property along Vlastina Street in Prague's Ruzyně district. Until recently, it was just a long stretch of grey concrete topped with barbed wire. Now, sections of the wall are gradually filling with color as artists work their way along it. The project, called Mural Ruzyně, is part of the biennial Urban Pictures Festival organized by the Chemistry Gallery in cooperation with the Prague 6 Municipal District. 30 artists from the Czech Republic and abroad were invited to create individual sections around the project's shared theme, the beauty of the city in motion. French artist Smoka interpreted it through the people who make a city come alive.
5: So, like my work is more based on human, I try to make something about people who live in the city more than the city itself. And so the movement is captured by a couple who is dancing in the city lights. And this is a human movement and not vehicle or architecture, because I like to create emotion when people see my murals. So I'm more based in the human, and the movement is dancing here.
4: The artists have spent the past days working through a scorching heat wave with daytime temperatures well above 30 degrees Celsius. Some sections are already almost complete, while others are still only sketched out. Smoka admits the heat has made painting physically demanding.
5: It's a bit exhausting in the afternoon. We have to make breaks, but it's better than rain, because with rain we can't paint. Here it's okay, and it's less hot here than in France. So for me it's okay. I couldn't paint in France. It's too hot here. It's okay, I can paint.
4: The large-scale mural was initiated by the Prague 6 Municipal District, but because the wall belongs to the Ministry of Defense, organizers first had to secure approval not only from the ministry itself, but also from the Military History Institute and Prague Airport. Putting together the team of artists was another challenge. According to one of the curators from the Chemistry Gallery, Petr Kopal, the Czech street art scene is relatively small, making it easier to identify the country's leading names, while many of the international participants had either approached the festival over the years or were discovered at mural festivals abroad. The organizers also had to decide how to approach such a long wall from a curatorial point of view.
6: In the beginning, we had an idea that the paintings could go from abstract to hyperrealism. So we were working with a few artists, but then we realized that it would be too complicated even for the audience. They wouldn't maybe understand that this idea is behind it. So we decided to approach it only with realistic painting. Realistic, figurative, hyperrealistic. So it's much more readable for the audience, for the people who are living here, or for the tourists who will come to visit this place.
4: Among the international artists taking part is Belfast-born Emig, who approached the project's shared theme from a rather different perspective.
7: I've taken the idea of movement being something that is slow, and the passage of time being something that's maybe in counter to the fast-paced sort of style of a city, you know, with cars and transport and people with busy lives and whatnot. So what I want for this mural is for it to evoke the essence of slowing down and taking time and being with nature and whatnot.
4: The Czech lineup includes some of the country's best

0: To make it easier to remove any vandalism, organisers say the project has already been receiving an overwhelmingly positive response from local residents.
1: We receive it every day, and in 99% it's very positive feedbacks. People are really happy that some piece of art like this is happening here, because before it was just a grey concrete wall, and like this we hope that they will be proud to have the wall here.
0: The Chemistry Gallery also plans to organise guided walks along the wall's entire length. But perhaps the easiest way to experience the artwork is simply to hop on a tram and watch it unfold through the window.
2: Thank you to Ruth Frańková for her story. Ostrava Zoo is home to over 6,000 animals from 451 species. Around one-third of these species are classified as threatened, and 7 are already extinct in the wild. The zoo not only helps to protect them in their natural environment, but breeds endangered birds and animals that are returned to the wild. Daniela Lazarová has more.
3: The beginnings of Ostrava Zoo date back to the 1950s, but it was decades before the humble project developed into the modern zoological garden that it has become today. In 2004, the zoo joined the World Association of Zoos and Aquariums, and financial investment from the city of Ostrava ushered in a phase of rapid development. Today, Ostrava Zoo is not only an animal park, but also a thriving botanical garden. It is home to over 6,000 animals from 451 animal species. Around one-third of these species are classified as threatened and appear on the International Union of Conservation of Nature Red List. 7 are extinct in the wild. František Přibrský, head of the zoo's in-situ conservation department, explains the broad scope of the zoo's activities.
4: I'm the head of the in-situ conservation department, and our goal is to support, choose and develop the in-situ conservation project all around the world, and that's my work. But in the conservation in general, the Ostrava Zoo is doing much more. It's, for example, next to supporting the projects all around the world financially or by the time of the staff, we are, for example, breeding the endangered animals and providing them for reintroduction back to the wild. So there is more than 800 animals that we already provided to be released back to the wild. Next to this, we do a lot of education projects, science, and that's what the Ostrava Zoo do.
3: Can you mention some of the animals that Ostrava Zoo is helping to save? Maybe we should first explain, if you would explain the difference between in-situ projects and ex-situ.
4: Yeah, so the in-situ is protecting or focusing on the animals that live in the place where they are coming from. So, for example, Kukang program is focusing on conservation of the lorises in Sumatra because they are from Sumatra. There are other animals, for example, Derakul langurs, one of the 25 most endangered primate, which is living in the Vietnam. So we support the project protecting them in the Vietnam. Another is the one that is saving the antelopes derby in the Senegal and different projects. And so this in situ, it means that we are helping them right in the nature. Ex situ, it's out of the nature. So it's, for example, conservation breeding. So if in the zoo we breed tigers or pigeons, then it's breeding ex situ out of their original habitat. So the zoo is protecting some animals by the breeding and some animals in the nature. For example, in the nature, next to the Delacour langurs, we protect in the Vietnam Tomkins snub-nosed nankies, which also super endangered animals. Then we protect Sunda pangolins in Indonesia. Then songbird species from Indonesia. There is, for example, Hylnias maina, which is one of the most endangered minor species in the world. Then Goudet fish from the Mexico, for example, is the fish which were extinct in the Mexico, and now the universities together with the zoos and the scientists are releasing them back to the Mexican rivers.

0: so we are also helping with this project. Then yellow cardinal, that's the bird species from Argentina, and we are helping them with the organization called Tamaiken. That's also helping the animals from wildlife trade with rehabilitation and releasing back to the wild. And for example, we are also helping the corals in the Philippines. So that's NGO called Vesna Panglao Conservation, and this NGO is restoring and protecting the coral reefs. The corals are also animals, so it counts. So that's the few that we protect in the nature. And by the breeding in the zoo, we have big group of the primates that are well bred in the zoo. So for example,
1: chimpanzees,
0: silver langurs, the Dianin monkeys, I hope I'm saying it well, the chimpanzees, yeah. And there is also few species which we are providing for releasing back to the wild. One of the most successful project is the beavered vulture reintroduction project in the Alps in the Europe. Then, for example, we are providing northern belted ibis to Spain for releasing. And we, for example, provided lynx to release for releasing back in the Slovakia in the past.
1: In addition to its own breeding successes, Ostrava Zoo plays a role in coordinating international conservation efforts. Right now, its specialists coordinate the European Endangered Species Programme for chimpanzees, as well as for life-bearing fish from the family of Poecilidae. Jana Pluháčková is chief zoologist at Ostrava Zoo and presently also coordinator of the European Programme for Chimpanzees, an ex situ programme managed by the European Association of Zoos and Aquaria. She explains what her duties and responsibilities are.
2: Well, I became the EEP coordinator 5 years ago, and my responsibility is, in fact, to look after the captive population of the chimpanzees within the EASA, which is European Association of Zoos and Aquariums. Of course, I'm not the only person doing that. That would be too much for one person. So I have two great vice coordinators, one assistant, and a whole species committee, which are colleagues from different zoos that, in fact, are like our board of trustees. So whatever decision we make, we need their approval or their opinion if that transfer is approved, and they agree with that. So the fact is that we are recommending transfers of individuals, but we also give advice on the behavioral issues if they are in the group. If new facility is going to be built, we are responsible for checking the safety of the building, that it, and of course suitability from a welfare point of view. So we are all of that.
1: At Ostrava Zoo, Jana Pluháčková's primary concern is the zoo's own chimpanzee pavilion. She takes us around, points out individual members, and explains the hierarchy and social workings of the group.
2: We have 10 chimpanzees at the moment, 2 adult males, 5 females and 3 young males from age 2 to 5. So these are going to stay in our group and will create the basic of our next breeding group. That is the way that chimpanzees live in multi-male, multi-female groups, with males staying and the females, young females, migrating and changing within the groups. That is the natural way. Our group is a bit special because our 2 males come from a quite difficult background, and their history is not so optimistic. One of them comes from a bachelor group in France, and unfortunately he doesn't know how to mate. He would like to, but he doesn't have that skill. And the second one comes even from the private breeder, so his situation was even more complicated, because when he arrived he basically didn't know how to build a nest or what the vegetable is. He was looking for spaghetti and toilet. So it was work done by one of the Italian zoos that he was designed before he arrived here, destinated before he arrived here. And these colleagues helped us to socialize him a bit, and the rest of the socialization took place here in Ostrava. And luckily now he is able to mate, and he is part of the group, so everything works fine. One male is the leader, the alpha male, and the second one is breeding one, so everything works fine.
1: The EEP aims to conserve viable captive populations of specific subspecies by managing breeding and population health to minimize inbreeding and maintain genetic diversity. Jana Pluhačková explains how she makes decisions regarding the distribution of individual chimpanzees in European zoos.
2: It's a not very complicated process, but of course it is influenced by several aspects. One of them, one of the very first one, is the genetic one. That means if the animal is already overrepresented in the population, if she or he is related to the group coming in, or the inbreeding coefficient of that potential offspring is going to be, and if we need offspring from this combination. So this is the genetic part, but then we are also very cautious about the psychological part, because chimpanzees are very social animals, and the aspect of being introduced to a new group is very complicated. Well, not complicated if you know what you're doing. It needs your attention. So the thing that we are talking about is firstly if the individual is mature enough to leave the natal group, and also if the receiving group is suitable for new incomers, if the animal with its character is going to fit into the group and he's going to be well accepted, or if there will be some difficulties. If it concerns young female, we also pay attention to her, to the fact if she has got some breeding experience, not her own, but if she could witness breeding in her natal group, or if there is a necessity to bring her to group where she can get some know-how on that topic, and only then and afterwards we let her breed. So there are several aspects. Of course, each facility has got its limits, so that's why we need to respect it. I think that our facility is big enough for like 15 chimpanzees, not more. What we would like to do within the EEP as a rule is that the minimum a group should be 3.5. That means three adult males, five adult females, and their young, which we think is the normal social unit that is fine. I mean, the smallest one, of course, but that should be the minimum.
1: With its in situ and ex situ programs, Ostrava Zoo is making a significant contribution to the preservation of genetic diversity and the long-term survival of species under threat. I asked František Přibrský, head of the zoo's in situ conservation department, what he considers to be Ostrava Zoo's biggest success in recent years.
0: I think it's in general how the zoo changed during the last 20 years, because I'm not from Ostrava actually, so I'm not saying it because I'm super Ostrava patriot, but everyone who visited the Ostrava 20 years ago and visited now, they say that it's totally different zoo. And from all the point of the view, how it looks like, that it's not only the zoo, but it's also botanic park. From the point of how, what is the approach to animal breeding, for example, that it's very professional. We don't cuddle the animals, we don't take the babies from their mothers because it's not natural. We have big natural group of the primates, and we let them to live how they live in the nature, with pluses and minuses. And so the breeding is perfect, the area is perfect, and also the support of the conservation in situ is growing. And I think that this zoo is one of the best in Czech Republic, but not only, also in the Europe, from all different point of view. And I think this is the bigger success, not only one thing, but how the zoo changed during last 20-30 years is amazing.
3: Thank you to Daniel Lazarová for her report. And with that, we have reached the end of today's program. Thank you for joining us. My name is Romana Grajcerová, and until next time, goodbye or naslyšenou.

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1: Hello and welcome. I'm Romana Grejcarová and you're listening to Czechia in 30 Minutes, the show where we give you a rundown of what's recently been happening in the country in just half an hour. Coming up on today, NATO summit dispute linked to next presidential election, Prague to boast one of Europe's longest street art murals, and Ostrava Zoo, home to 451 species, including some extinct in the wild. All that in just a few minutes, but first, here is some of today's top headlines.
0: News.
1: 12 EU member states led by the Czech Republic are urging the European Commission to postpone key provisions of the new methane emissions regulation by at least 3 years. The countries argue that the delay is necessary to safeguard Europe's energy security amid ongoing geopolitical instability. The Czech proposal will be discussed today at a meeting of EU energy ministries in Luxembourg. The regulation on methane emissions in the energy sector is due to take effect on the 1st of January 2027. Under the rules, importers of fossil fuels will be required to submit detailed, independently verified annual reports to the relevant national authorities on the methane emissions associated with the energy they supply. According to the Czech Republic, however, compliance will be difficult because of a shortage of qualified verifiers and measurement experts in third countries. A law aimed at making it easier to replace civil servants and bringing the rules of their employment closer to the labor code was approved today by the Chamber of Deputies with votes from ruling coalition lawmakers. The opposition, as expected, failed to push through a rejection of the bill, which it says politicizes the civil service and prioritizes loyalty over expertise. The widespread power outage that affected parts of Czechia last July was caused by a combination of several unrelated technical and operational incidents, a group of international experts said, confirming the findings of last year's investigation by the Czech power grid operator. To help prevent similar incidents, the experts also recommended tightening certain grid operation standards, expanding preventive measures, and revising some operational procedures. The massive power outage on the 4th of July last year, which lasted several hours, affected about 1 million of the Czech Republic's 6.3 million electricity consumers. Prague police arrested two men on Tuesday who were the subjects of nationwide wanted notices. The first had been convicted, though the verdict is not yet final, of sexual offenses and was preparing to travel to Central America. The second had failed to report to prison to serve a sentence for drug-related crimes. In both cases, officers obtained information while working in the field as part of their regular duties. After assessing the intelligence, they were able to locate and apprehend both individuals, police spokesperson Jan Rybanski said. With ongoing climate change, summer can be just as dangerous as winter in terms of risks to life and health for people without housing, and this situation is expected to worsen in the future. The regional director for Bohemia at the Salvation Army, Jan Desensky, told Czech press agency. He said systemic measures similar to those implemented by cities in winter should be introduced in response. Field workers are currently distributing water and inviting people without shelter to day centers. And now let's look at the weather. Tomorrow, clear skies during the day. By evening, high cloud cover will appear in western Bohemia. The highest daytime temperatures will range from 34 degrees Celsius to 38 degrees Celsius, with isolated locations reaching up to 39 degrees Celsius. After the news bulletin, let's now look at the first story of today. Czech politics are currently dominated by a constitutional court ruling allowing President Pavel to attend a NATO summit next month, despite the Babiš government's efforts to block him. But what will actually happen in Ankara? Ian will be discussing the situation with Otto Abel, a political scientist at Masaryk University.
2: The government seemed to deliberately leave an official decision on who would be in the delegation very late, evidently hoping the president wouldn't have time to take this matter to the Constitutional Court. Is it surprising that the court delivered a preliminary ruling very quickly?
3: It might be surprising, but, it was not deciding in a vacuum, and timing was part of the dispute, and it was quite obvious. So, as the accreditation deadline was approaching and the government's previous handling of the matter created a situation in which any delayed judicial response might have made the president's participation practically impossible. So in that sense, the preliminary measure was not only a legal intervention, but also a response to a procedural strategy that risked deciding the case by delay rather than by constitutional argument. So this is what happened.
2: And what should we make of the response of the government? Prime Minister Babiš said he respected what he called a quick ruling, while the Foreign Minister, Petr Matsenka, said that it was an attempt at a putsch or something like that?
3: Yeah, the current development already shows that many members of the government are not satisfied and happy with the outcome. They use emotional language, including the framing of the court's move as an attempted constitutional coup. And that suggests that at least Petr Matsenka is unlikely to seek de-escalation of the whole situation. And on the contrary, it is reasonable to expect that Matsenka will look for ways to make the president's participation politically or practically uncomfortable.
2: Since the ruling, there has been a dispute over who should head the delegation. The president says it should be him. But there are also reports that the government are still planning to somehow sideline him in Ankara. How do you think things are most likely to play out at the summit?
3: Well, it's difficult to foresee the future, but I believe that president will play his role and he will be natural leader of the delegation, especially because he has ties to NATO and he knows all the delegates personally. But at the same time, we will see attempts by the government representatives to play their roles as well. So it will be difficult, and I'm afraid it will be awkward for most of the actors.
2: Otto, whoever is in the right over all of this, isn't there a large chance of embarrassment for Czechia in Ankara?
3: No, I hope that scenario will not fulfill and the embarrassment will be rather low. But, you know, the whole world, the NATO countries are watching what is going on in the Czech Republic, and they clearly see that there is an ongoing conflict between the castle and the government. So, for the domestic public, Petr Matsenka and perhaps some members of the government as well, will do their best to sideline the president, but I hope that in Ankara everything will go well and the embarrassment will not take place.
2: And my final question is, where does this leave relations between the president and the government? Previously, Mr. Matsenka spoke about extreme cohabitation or something like that. Will it be kind of all-out war from now on, or do you think things will calm down?
3: I don't see any steps or attempts for calming down the situation. On the contrary, you know, the Ankara summit is not the most important thing in the case or in the conflict between the castle and the government, between Petr Pavel and Petr Matsenka. It is a broader conflict about institutional boundaries. It is also a conflict about political culture and the future balance between the castle and the government. So this is important. This is what's going on. And we have to wait until the final ruling. It will take place in September, if I'm not mistaken, or later in autumn. So we have to wait, but there is no reason for Matsenka to take a few steps back and to calm the situation down. No, unfortunately, we need to see the current situation as personal revenge to President Petr Pavel and as a part of preparations for the upcoming presidential elections. Because what they are saying, that Petr Pavel is taking these steps just because he is making his ground for his future campaign, this might be true, but also it is true that the government, Babiš, Masinka, they are doing their best in securing their position, or preparing their position for a future campaign of the governmental candidate.
1: Ian Willoughby with that report. A huge concrete wall in Prague's Ruzyně district is being transformed into one of Europe's longest collaborative murals. 30 artists from Czechia and abroad are taking part in the project, which will become a permanent open-air gallery. Ruth Franková went to see the artists at work.
4: The 700-meter wall surrounds Ministry of Defense property along Vlastina Street in Prague's Ruzyně district. Until recently, it was just a long stretch of grey concrete topped with barbed wire. Now, sections of the wall are gradually filling with color as artists work their way along it. The project, called Mural Ruzyně, is part of the biennial Urban Pictures Festival organized by the Chemistry Gallery in cooperation with the Prague 6 Municipal District. 30 artists from the Czech Republic and abroad were invited to create individual sections around the project's shared theme, the beauty of the city in motion. French artist Smoka interpreted it through the people who make a city come alive.
5: So, like my work is more based on human, I try to make something about people who live in the city more than the city itself. And so the movement is captured by a couple who is dancing in the city lights. And this is a human movement and not vehicle or architecture, because I like to create emotion when people see my murals. So I'm more based in the human, and the movement is dancing here.
4: The artists have spent the past days working through a scorching heat wave with daytime temperatures well above 30 degrees Celsius. Some sections are already almost complete, while others are still only sketched out. Smoka admits the heat has made painting physically demanding.
5: It's a bit exhausting in the afternoon. We have to make breaks, but it's better than rain, because with rain we can't paint. Here it's okay, and it's less hot here than in France. So for me it's okay. I couldn't paint in France. It's too hot here. It's okay, I can paint.
4: The large-scale mural was initiated by the Prague 6 Municipal District, but because the wall belongs to the Ministry of Defense, organizers first had to secure approval not only from the ministry itself, but also from the Military History Institute and Prague Airport. Putting together the team of artists was another challenge. According to one of the curators from the Chemistry Gallery, Petr Kopal, the Czech street art scene is relatively small, making it easier to identify the country's leading names, while many of the international participants had either approached the festival over the years or were discovered at mural festivals abroad. The organizers also had to decide how to approach such a long wall from a curatorial point of view.
6: In the beginning, we had an idea that the paintings could go from abstract to hyperrealism. So we were working with a few artists, but then we realized that it would be too complicated even for the audience. They wouldn't maybe understand that this idea is behind it. So we decided to approach it only with realistic painting. Realistic, figurative, hyper-realistic. So it's much more readable for the audience, for the people who are living here, or for the tourists who will come to visit this place.
4: Among the international artists taking part is Belfast-born Emig, who approached the project's shared theme from a rather different perspective.
7: I've taken the idea of movement being something that is slow, and the passage of time being something that's maybe in counter to the fast-paced sort of style of a city, you know, with cars and transport and people with busy lives and whatnot. So what I want for this mural is for it to evoke the essence of slowing down and taking time and being with nature and whatnot.
4: The Czech lineup includes some of the country's best-known street artists, among them Michal Škapa, Toybox and Chemis, whose work incorporates the wall itself into the composition.
8: I like to work with the architecture or structure of the walls, and the same I'm doing here. It looks like it's destruction, but as graffiti, people can see the destruction. But in destruction, we can also see the creation. So this wall will represent that it's missing the character, and after I'm going to finish the character, it's going to make sense afterwards.
4: Once complete, it will rank as Europe's third longest collaborative mural. It will also be treated with a special anti-graffiti coating to make it easier to remove any vandalism. Organizers say the project has already been receiving an overwhelmingly positive response from local residents.
6: We receive it every day, and in 99% it's very positive feedbacks. People are really happy that some piece of art like this is happening here, because before it was just a gray concrete wall. And like this, we hope that they will be proud to have the wall here.
4: The Chemistry Gallery also plans to organize guided walks along the wall's entire length. But perhaps the easiest way to experience the artwork is simply to hop on a tram and watch it unfold.

0: early beginnings of Ostrava Zoo date back to the 1950s, but it was decades before the humble project developed into the modern zoological garden that it has become today. In 2004, the zoo joined the World Association of Zoos and Aquariums, and financial investment from the city of Ostrava ushered in a phase of rapid development. Today, Ostrava Zoo is not only an animal park, but also a thriving botanical garden. It is home to over 6,000 animals from 451 animal species. Around one-third of these species are classified as threatened and appear on the International Union of Conservation of Nature Red List. Seven are extinct in the wild. František Přibrský, head of the zoo's in-situ conservation department, explains the broad scope of the zoo's activities.
1: I'm the head of the in-situ conservation department, and our goal is to support, choose and develop the in-situ conservation project all around the world, and that's my work. But in the conservation in general, the Ostrava Zoo is doing much more. It's, for example, next to supporting the projects all around the world financially or by the time of the staff, we are, for example, breeding the endangered animals and providing them for reintroduction back to the wild. So there is more than 800 animals that we already provided to be released back to the wild. Next to this, we do a lot of education projects, science, and that's what the Ostrava Zoo do.
0: Can you mention some of the animals that Ostrava Zoo is helping to save? Maybe we should first explain, if you would explain the difference between in-situ projects and ex-situ.
1: Yeah, so the in-situ is protecting or somehow the focusing on the animals that live in the place where they are coming from. So, for example, Kukang program is focusing on conservation of the lorises in Sumatra because they are from Sumatra. There are other animals, for example, Derakul langurs, one of the 25 most endangered primate, which is living in the Vietnam. So we support the project protecting them in the Vietnam. The another is the one that is saving the antelopes derby in the Senegal and different projects. And so this in situ, it means that we are helping them right in the nature. Ex situ, it's out of the nature. So it's, for example, conservation breeding. So if in the zoo we breed tigers or pigeons, then it's breeding ex situ out of their original habitat. So the zoo is protecting some animals by the breeding and some animals in the nature. For example, in the nature, next to the Delacour langurs, we protect in the Vietnam Tomkins snub-nosed nankies, which also super endangered animals. Then we protect Sunda pangolins in Indonesia. Then songbird species from Indonesia. There is, for example, Hylnias maina, which is one of the most endangered maina species in the world. Then Guday fish from the Mexico, for example, is the fish which were extinct in the Mexico, and now the universities together with the zoos and the scientists are releasing them back to the Mexican rivers. So we are also helping with this project. Then yellow cardinal, that's the bird species from Argentina, and we are helping them with an organization called Tamaiken. That's also helping the animals from wildlife trade with rehabilitation and releasing back to the wild. And for example, we are also helping the corals in the Philippines. So that's NGO called Vesna Panglao Conservation, and this NGO is restoring and protecting the coral reefs. The corals are also animals, so it counts. So that's the few that we protect in the nature. And by the breeding in the zoo, we have big group of the primates that are well bred in the zoo. So for example,
0: chimpanzees,
1: silver langurs, the Dianin monkeys, I hope I'm saying it well, the chimpanzees, yeah. And there is also few species which we are providing for releasing back to the wild. One of the most successful project is the beaver vulture reintroduction project in the Alps in the Europe. Then, for example, we are providing northern belted ibis to

0: Spain for releasing, and we, for example, provided links to release for releasing back in the Slovakia in the past.
1: In addition to its own breeding successes, Ostrava Zoo plays a role in coordinating international conservation efforts. Right now, its specialists coordinate the European Endangered Species Programme for chimpanzees, as well as for life-bearing fish from the family of Poecilidae. Jana Pluháčková is chief zoologist at Ostrava Zoo and presently also coordinator of the European Programme for Chimpanzees, an ex situ programme managed by the European Association of Zoos and Aquaria. She explains what her duties and responsibilities are.
2: Well, I became the EB coordinator 5 years ago, and my responsibility is, in fact, to look after the captive population of the chimpanzees within the EASA, which is European Association of Zoos and Aquariums. Of course, I'm not the only person doing that. That would be too much for one person. So I have two great vice coordinators, one assistant, and a whole species committee, which are colleagues from different zoos that, in fact, are like our board of trustees. So whatever decision we make, we need their approval or their opinion if that transfer is approved, and they agree with that. So the fact is that we are recommending transfers of individuals, but we also give advice on the behavioral issues if they are in the group. If new facility is going to be built, we are responsible for checking the safety of the building, that and of course suitability from a welfare point of view. So we are all of that.
1: At Ostrava Zoo, Jana Pluháčková's primary concern is the zoo's own chimpanzee pavilion. She takes us around, points out individual members, and explains the hierarchy and social workings of the group.
2: We have 10 chimpanzees at the moment, 2 adult males, 5 females and 3 young males from age 2 to 5. So these are going to stay in our group and will create the basic of our next breeding group. That is the way that chimpanzees live, in multi-male, multi-female groups, with males staying and the females, young females, migrating and changing within the groups. That is the natural way. Our group is a bit special because our 2 males come from a quite difficult background, and their history is not so optimistic. One of them comes from a bachelor group in France, and unfortunately he doesn't know how to mate. He would like to, but he doesn't have that skill. And the second one comes even from the private breeder, so his situation was even more complicated, because when he arrived he basically didn't know how to build a nest or what the vegetable is. He was looking for spaghetti and toilet. So it was work done by one of the Italian zoos that he was designed before he arrived here, destinated before he arrived here, and these colleagues helped us to socialize him a bit, and the rest of the socialization took place here in Ostrava, and luckily now he is able to mate, and he is part of the group, so everything works fine. One male is the leader, the alpha male, and the second one is breeding one, so everything works fine.
1: The EEP aims to conserve viable captive populations of specific subspecies by managing breeding and population health to minimize inbreeding and maintain genetic diversity. Jana Pluháčková explains how she makes decisions regarding the distribution of individual chimpanzees in European zoos.
2: It's a not very complicated process, but of course it is influenced by several aspects. One of them, one of the very first one, is the genetic one. That means if the animal is already overrepresented in the population, if she or he is related to the group coming in, what the inbreeding coefficient of that potential offspring is going to be, and if we need offspring from this combination. So this is the genetic part, but then we are also very cautious about the psychological part, because chimpanzees are very social animals, and the aspect of being introduced to a new group is very complicated. Well, not complicated if you know what you're doing. It needs your attention. So the thing that we are talking about is firstly if the individual is mature enough to leave the natal group, and also if the receiving group is suitable for new incomers, if the animal with its character is going to fit into the group and he's going to be well accepted, or if there will be some difficulties. If it concerns young female, we also pay attention to to her, to the fact if she has got some breeding experience, not her own, but if she could witness breeding in her natal group, or if there is a necessity to bring her to group, but she can get some know-how on that topic, and only then and afterwards we let her breed. So there are several aspects. Of course, each facility has got its limits, so that's why we need to respect it. I think that our facility is big enough for like 15 chimpanzees, not more. What we would like to do within the EEP as a rule is that the minimum group should be 3.5. That means three adult males, five adult females, and their young, which we think is the normal social unit that is fine. I mean, the smallest one, of course, but that should be the minimum.
1: With its in situ and ex situ programs, Ostrava Zoo is making a significant contribution to the preservation of genetic diversity and the long-term survival of species under threat. I asked František Přibrský, head of the zoo's in situ conservation department, what he considers to be Ostrava Zoo's biggest success in recent years.
0: I think it's in general how the zoo changed during the last 20 years, because I'm not from Ostrava, actually, so I'm not saying it because I'm super Ostrava patriot, but everyone who visited the Ostrava 20 years ago and visited now, they say that it's totally different zoo. And from all the point of the view, how it looks like, that it's not only the zoo, but it's also botanic park. From the point of what is the approach to animal breeding, for example, that it's very professional. We don't cuddle the animals, we don't take the babies from their mothers because it's not natural. We have big natural group of the primates and we let them to live how they live in the nature with pluses and minuses. And so the breeding is perfect, the area is perfect, and also the support of the conservation in situ is growing. And I think that this zoo is one of the best in Czech Republic, but not only, also in the Europe, from all different point of view. And I think this is the bigger success, not only one thing, but how the zoo changed during last 20, 30 years is amazing.
3: Thank you to Daniela Lazarová for her report. And with that, we have reached the end of today's program. Thank you for joining us. My name is Romana Grajcerová, and until next time, goodbye or naslyšenou.